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3: CBS News Brief. Some passengers, including six Americans who disembarked a cruise ship before the first passenger fell ill and died of hantavirus, are being monitored for possible symptoms. CBS News Medical Chief Medical Correspondent Dr. John LaPook.
4: Remember, we started kind of at the beginning of this. There's an asterisk because there may have been people exposed because of the long incubation period of 6 weeks. But for now, the risk to the general public is low.
3: Tennessee approves a new congressional map that would favor Republicans, protester Michael Crowley.
5: It splits Memphis. It dilutes Memphis, just like they did Davidson County in 2022. They just did this 4 years ago. They already have 8 of the 9 seats. I don't know why they're being so greedy.
3: As the conflict with Iran continues, the price of gas and oil climbs. Henrietta Trays with Veda Partners.
6: 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We'll probably be at $4.90 by next week. We could be at $5 by Memorial Day. And unless the strait reopens, we are going to go above $5.
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8: Hi, it's Matt from the WGAN Morning News. Tomorrow we're going to be wrapping up the week by talking with Greg Lagerquist for some coffee and politics. I'll be chatting with him about debate season here, being for the Republicans and the Democrats running for governor, as well as the Plattner versus Collins U.S. Senate race in the wake of the Janet Mills departure. Also, we want you to tell us, are you concerned about Senator Susan Collins' age in this campaign? 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
7: Now, your AccuWeather forecast.
11: Tonight, partly cloudy, low 40. Sunshine and clouds around for Friday, high 58. Tomorrow night, mainly clear, low 38. Sunshine and clouds on Saturday, a few afternoon showers with a high 56. Sunday, sun and clouds, a high 62. Looking ahead for Monday, a few afternoon showers, high 53. I'm AccuWeather's Andy Robb on Southern Maine's official weather station, News Radio 98.5 FM and AM 560 WGAN.

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2: I'm John Batchelor with Ian Buruma, and the new book is Stay Alive, Berlin 1939 to 1945. Ian, Goebbels is so much a figure in the backdrop of all the horror that Berlin suffered. Who was he at that moment? What power did he have in the Third Reich?
3: Well, the first thing to understand is that propaganda was not a bad word in the Nazi lexicon. I mean, they were proud of propaganda. He was the propaganda minister, and you had a propaganda ministry. So this was seen as an entirely positive enterprise, as it was in the communist world. And of course, the goal was to make sure that people didn't get any other information except for the official propaganda. Now, that didn't always work because people did listen, even at the risk of being arrested or worse. Many people did listen secretly to the BBC and that kind of thing, but it was strictly forbidden. And Goebbels was a master propagandist, and he understood the power at that time, not only of cinema, but also of the radio. And Hitler was very much a dictator of the radio era. I mean, his rantings and ravings that excited big rallies, of course, but sounded very compelling on the radio. It probably wouldn't have sounded so, it would have sounded hysterical on television. So this was very much the radio age. And what is important to realize about Goebbels and his methods was that Germany cannot really be called totalitarian, because unlike in Mao's China or in Stalin's Russia, if you were not Jewish and if you were kept, you managed to keep out of trouble, you did not voice any dissent or anything like that, there were still a lot of areas of private life where you were free to do, more or less free to do what you wanted. And Goebbels was very keen, and he writes in his diary somewhere, he says, propaganda is very important, but people should never be bored. So he was very keen on amusement and entertainment. And so there was a lot of entertaining culture going on in Berlin at the time. I mean, it lost its satirical bite of the Weimar period. It lost its experimentation, its avant-garde, and so on. But Goebbels was very keen on entertainment.
2: That is why we have so much to say about the movie stars of the time, and also the people who present a better world than the one you can experience during the war. There's a German word that comes up often when people explain to themselves why they're not choosing either to be Nazi or anti-Nazi, and it's called unpolitisch. What does that mean, Ian?
3: Well, unpolitisch literally means unpolitical. But of course, it was used as a justification very often for having looked away when there were terrible things going on. When you saw Jews being herded through the streets and into trucks on the way to the railway stations from where they would be deported to death camps. A lot of this went on in broad daylight in a way that everybody could be aware of the horrors of the Third Reich. But one way of saying, well, I didn't know anything, was to say, I wasn't

0: political. And I wasn't political. It was a way to keep your head down and your nose clean and out of trouble. And that meant deliberately not taking notice when one should have taken notice.
1: There, according to the reporting I have here, there were 90,000 Jews living in Berlin. But that's what is a Jew becomes important to understand, because there were all these racial laws that people had to deal with. What was a Jew in 1940, and what was an acceptable Jewish marriage? And you understand, they had these categories. I got lost in them, that they would rationalize in any direction.
0: Well, there were 90,000 Jews living in Berlin when the war began. Of course, there were only a few thousand left when the war was over.
1: Right.
0: But what counted as a Jew was depended on the Nuremberg laws. So they had racial laws that were promulgated in 1935. And these were indeed rather complicated. If you had four Jewish grandparents, you were a full Jew. If you were had two Jewish grandparents, you were a mixed Jew of the first degree. Now, if you'd been raised as a Jew, as somebody with only one Jewish parent, you counted as a full Jew. If you were not raised as a Jew, you would fare slightly better. If you had one Jewish grandparent, so you were a mischling of the second degree, you could survive fairly easily, and even in some cases served in the German army. Helmut Schmidt, the former Chancellor of Germany, was one of those people. He had a Jewish grandparent. So it all depended, but what to do with the half-Jews and what to do with the people who were married to Gentiles was debated in Nazi circles amongst Nazi leaders until the end of the war. And there were those who said, murder them all. And there were others who said, well, let's leave it until the final victory. And that was the view that prevailed. So if you were married to a Gentile, you were protected from deportation. You were not protected from all kinds of other forms of bullying, but at least you were not sent to the death camps. But if you were a half-Jew and raised as a Jew, you were.
1: There's a philosophical challenge in the reporting of the decisions made by the people whose diaries Ian uses to tell the story. How do you conduct yourself honorably inside a criminal regime? And I don't believe they ever solved it. Is that correct, Ian?
0: Well, it's an insoluble problem because it depends on the individual. But this is really one of the main reasons I wrote this book, because there are many books about the victims of the Nazis, quite rightly, because what they suffered has to be remembered.
1: Right.
0: There are many books about populations under Nazi occupation and who joined the resistance, who collaborated, and so on. But the moral dilemmas of the kind that my father faced on that railway station are particularly common, of course, when you're among the perpetrators.
1: Let's plunge into Berlin, and Ian Baruma's new book is Stay Alive and Why Stay Alive When We Come Back. I'm John Batchelor.
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3: CBS News Brief. U.S. Central Command said American forces responded with self-defense strikes on Iranian targets after three Navy destroyers were fired at but not struck. President Trump.
4: They shot missiles. Every missile was knocked down. Every drone was knocked down. And the people that shot it are no longer with us.
3: At least six Americans from five states are being monitored for possible symptoms of hantavirus from exposure on that affected ship. CBS medical correspondent Dr. John LaPook.
5: Remember, we started kind of at the beginning of this. There's an asterisk because there may have been people exposed who, because of the long incubation period of 6 weeks. But for now, the risk to the general public is low.
3: Secretary of State Marco Rubio went to the Vatican today for a meeting with Pope Leo, and among his gifts for the Pope, a sports fan, was a small crystal American football.
6: And it has the seal of the State Department, so what to get someone who has everything, I thought, a crystal.
7: I love being, of course.
3: CBS News Brief. I'm Michael Toscano.
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10: I'm John Batchelor. I'm with Ian Baruma, the author of the new book Stay Alive, Berlin, Experience of Berlin in Wartime, 1939 to 1945. Leben Sie übrig. Leben Sie übrig is the best I can do, Ian. What does that mean in German, and what does it represent?
11: Well, this was the greeting that people adopted instead of saying Auf Wiedersehen when the bombing got really bad, and nobody knew whether they were going to survive the night or the next day. And it's a difficult term to translate literally. It means it's what's left of a meal, or what's left of a building after it's been demolished. It's not usually applied to people, to human beings. But the best I could do was stay alive. So survive. That's really what it means, and that's what people used as a greeting when the bombings got bad. This, you know, they would say when they said goodbye to each other, they'd say survive. I hope you'll still be there tomorrow.
10: Our major protagonist, Leo, has not arrived in Berlin yet. It's now 1940, and we meet some of the personalities whose stories are in their letters or people about them. Some of them were destroyed. Some of them survived Berlin. Right now, we're going to speak of a man named von Moltke and his choice

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19: I'm John Batchelor with Ian Buruma. The new book is Stay Alive, Berlin, 1939 and 1945. Wannsee Conference in a beautiful neighborhood around a lake that becomes a center of summertime pleasure. There's photograph in Ian's book of all of the German families and young people crowded on this beach with two German soldiers staring at them with big grins on their faces. So it's middle of the war, but at the same time, Wannsee is the place we associate with the order to exterminate the Jews. However, Ian, what was a U-boat?
20: A U-boat, of course, means a German Navy submarine. But the word was used for Jews, mostly young Jews, because you had to be young and healthy and fit to be able to live a life of enormous risk and hardship. But it's Jews who decided to take off the Yellow Star and go into hiding and live a clandestine life, which was extremely dangerous because you needed papers just in order to eat. You needed shelter. You needed a roof over your head. None of that was guaranteed once you went into the clandestine life of the U-boat. You had to rely entirely on the goodwill, the decency, the bravery, or sometimes the cynical opportunism of strangers whom you often couldn't trust. But many of the U-boats didn't even know where they were going to be sleeping the next day. I mean, some of them slept in the zoo, some of them in public toilets, some of them in ruins of bombed out houses, and you had to keep on changing the place you were. Some of them were in brothels for a while, just to survive. And only the fittest and often the most attractive survived because everything had become transactional. So it was quite common for people to say, okay, you can sleep over here for a few nights, but you'd better put out.
19: Yes, they developed a word called Opfer. That was the German word that Goebbels used all the time. So there's now tension in the city that wasn't there in 41 and 40 when they were perceived as winning the war. But what's different in 42 is that the bombers have arrived and the bombing of Berlin is underway by the British first. The Americans will join in 43. How did that change the lives of the people who were resisting the Nazis? Did it make it easier or harder on them? This is before your father arrived.
20: Well, first of all, the people who are actively resisting, well, that was always a very small number of people. It was too dangerous for most people to risk, even if they'd wanted to. Most people tried to survive as best they could. So there are real resistance figures in my account, and Ruth Andreas Friedrich, whose diaries I used extensively, was one of them. But it was rare. Now, whether it became more difficult after the bombing or not, I think it was always difficult. I don't think I'm not sure the bombing made the biggest difference on the resistance, but it certainly changed life. Not only the bombings, but the defeat in Stalingrad, which was a catastrophe for the German army. Hundreds of thousands of men died. And they realized really that the chances of winning the war were getting slimmer by the day. And then the bombings start getting worse and worse. And so that, of course, did change. And one of the things that changed was the nature, the kind of language used in the Nazi press. And before it was always triumph on all fronts and victory this and victory that. Now it was all about we have to sacrifice is necessary, and we have to persevere, we have to live through hard times, we have to tighten our belts, we have to, etc.
19: There were moments, however, where people tried to survive by taking care of those who were on the run, especially the Jews on the run. But there were also moments when people who had been your neighbors for years suddenly locked their doors on them. and wouldn't let you in, wouldn't let you duck away from the Gestapo. So the city is being torn apart by those who doubt, those who have confidence, and those who are being punished because they've helped the Jews. I got this sense that there were no rules whatsoever. It was individuals, and you have a number of diaries that have sad endings and a number of diaries that come to a success of escaping the Nazis. So it was catch-as-catch-can. Is that the way to think of it, Ian?
20: Well, I think so, because what you get in authoritarian societies like Nazi Germany is a complete lawlessness, because there is no such thing as the rule of law. The law is what the party says it is, and or Hitler says it is. Hitler, I think I have a quote somewhere, I can't remember who said it, but that Hitler is the law. So it was lawless, and it was every man and woman and child for themselves. And Berliners and Germans in those days are no different from most human beings anywhere. Most people are frightened when there are dangers. Many people are cowardly. It's easier to lock your door when you see that your Jewish neighbor is in trouble and they're liable to knock on your door, than it is to help them, because that's dangerous. You risk not only your own life, but that of your family and friends and so on. So these are such difficult situations that, again, I've been very careful in writing this book not to jump to quick moral judgments.
19: We're going to turn again to a movie made by Goebbels, because it is a very strong indication of what human beings do when they're under pressure that they know they can't escape from, that there's no way out, and that they can't go on. They believe they can't go on another day, and yet they do when we come back. Stay Alive is the name of the book, Berlin, 1939 and 1945. Ian Baruma is the author. I'm John Batchelor.
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5: I'm John Batchelor with Ian Baruma. The book is Stay Alive, the story of Berlin. It's now late 43, early 44. The bombing is going on routinely, all the time. And there's anticipation in the war that there will be a second front. The Russians have counterattacked from Stalingrad on and are rolling the Germans back. There's one witticism in your book, Ian, that I enjoyed about how the Russians and the Germans get on very well. They invited us into their country and now they're escorting us back home. Very clever. However, what is going on in Berlin is a sense of doom and dread. And we've met three women who see different points of view. At this point, you follow different characters who are under U-boats, submarines, surviving hand-to-mouth, day-to-day. And I wanted to make note that they're also being betrayed. There's one femme fatale whose name doesn't come to me right away, but she was given a name of a deceiver. She would pretend to be on the side of the submarine, somebody she suspected as a Jew was hiding in difficult circumstances, and she would convince them that she was also somebody who'd taken off her yellow star, and then she'd turn him into the Nazis. But that story is qualified by the fact that she was in fear for her life. Had she been tortured? I don't recall that detail.
6: I think that she had. Well, how badly she was tortured, I don't know. She was Jewish, from a secular, upper middle class, well-to-do family. She dreamed of being a film star. I think she was quite pretty. And she was arrested. And how badly she was tortured, I don't know. But she was given the choice. Again, one of these terrible moral dilemmas. The Gestapo told her that she could cooperate with the Nazis, or her parents would be sent to Auschwitz. If she cooperated, her parents' lives would be saved. She chose for her parents' lives to be saved. The Nazis, of course, were completely unreliable and sent the parents off to be killed anyway. But she then became one of these betrayers and would befriend U-boats, pretend that she knew places where they could hide, and then hand them over to the Gestapo, and I think was paid for it.

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6: Every Friday, we share our two passions, coffee and politics. Take it with a grain of salt, but here it is. So the latest

0: poll that was done by Emerson College showed that Grant Plattner was maintaining, I think it was nearly 30-point lead.
1: Yeah, like, 27.
0: Yeah. He was at 55. She was like 28 or something like that.
1: Yes, exactly.
0: So that's another poll that shows not only a lead for Plattner, but a pretty big one.
1: That's right. Over a cup of Joe, we'll be tackling all the big political stories happening from Augusta to the Beltway.
0: Speaking of caveats, I did mention in my coverage of this yesterday that the last poll conducted in 2020 was an Emerson poll, actually.
1: Yeah.
0: And they showed Sarah Gideon up by 7 or something like 6 points, maybe.
1: Yeah.
0: And she, of course, lost by 9. So that's Emerson. 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
2: CBS News Brief. President Trump told reporters late today that a deal with Iran, quote, might not happen, but it could happen any day. He said the ceasefire stands.
3: If there's no ceasefire, you're not going to have to know. You're just going to have to look at one big glow coming out of Iran. And they better sign their agreement fast.
2: Correspondent Jason Allen is in Purvis, Mississippi, hard hit in last evening's tornadoes.
4: Several people in this neighborhood told me they sheltered from this storm in their bathrooms, only room in these houses that doesn't have any exterior walls. When you look at the rest of the house, that decision made all the difference in a storm like this.
2: Researcher Saoling Dong of the University of California, Davis, says ecological modeling finds 7-16% of global plant species face a high risk of extinction by the year 2100. The reason?
5: About this percentage of species are going to lose about 90% of their habitat by the end of this century.
2: CBS News Brief. I'm Michael Toscano.
6: Do you know what's going on in the Pine Tree State?
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9: This is CBS Eye on Veterans. Army veteran Tony Woods now leads the Maryland Department of Veterans, Military, and Families. But he says his biggest achievement was leading troops in Iraq.
10: When we were kind of executing that clear, hold, and build strategy, we actually literally surrounded the city, built a wall around it, helped them set up a refugee camp, evacuate civilians, move in, clear out what was a very strong Al-Qaeda. But I think what I'm much more proud of in all of that, between both of those deployments, 16 soldiers that I led the first time, 64 soldiers the second time, I was so proud to bring all of them home. And that, to me, I think will be the greatest professional accomplishment.
11: It's one of the most successful law and justice programs in television history that continues to uncover the truth and investigate true crime cases. 48 Hours, CBS Saturday, and streaming on Paramount Plus.
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8: CBS News Brief. Maria Van Kerkhove of the World Health Organization says as medical personnel deal with a hot virus outbreak on a cruise ship, no one need worry. This is a COVID-type crisis.
9: We're grateful for all of those out there who are asking these types of questions, but this is not the same situation we were in 6 years ago.
8: President Trump continues to urge Iran to budge on a peace deal.
10: The talks are going very well, but they have to understand if it doesn't get signed, they're going to have a lot of pain. They want to sign it, I will tell you. They want to sign it a lot more than I do.
8: No one was killed in the Mississippi tornadoes last evening, but Reverend Purnell had a terrifying experience as his trailer in Roxy was destroyed.
11: My wife was still pinned in the house. And so me and my daughter, and the wind was blowing so hard, I would hold my grandson by his leg, and the wind was whooping him like a kite. He was just flopping, would raise me up off the ground, picking me up and down.
8: CBS News Brief. I'm Michael Toscano.
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3: 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A series brought to you by the Leadership Institute and Radio America.
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7: 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With artificial intelligence continuing to impact the music world, the lines between what's real and not have been blurred. Bloomberg's Lucas Shaw explains.
8: Growing number of professional artists are using AI to make their work, and a soaring number of amateurs are using AI. So there's just so much music being produced using a lot of these tools, and there is concern on the part of artists, of copyright holders, and on some of these streaming services that they don't dilute the work of established professionals too much.
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9: 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But we can protect them from 6 types of cancer. HPV, or human papillomavirus, is a common, preventable virus that can cause cancer later in life. The HPV vaccine prevents human papillomavirus and all the cancers it can cause. The American Cancer Society recommends getting your sons and daughters the HPV vaccine starting at age 9 to protect them later in life.
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11: 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It can be done. It is being done. But that is battles on Earth. Mars and the Moon lay beyond our reach right now, but soon enough, they have plans to return to the Moon and base on the Moon. That's the U.S. side. The Chinese also have a similar protocols for the Moon and Mars. What about weapons on the surface? They're banned by treaty. That doesn't stop anybody. What do we know about the Chinese preparation for defending their colony on the Moon, Rick?
12: Well, John, first, we have to establish that the Chinese place military value on their presence on the Moon. We know this because I believe in either 2022 or 2023, a prominent Chinese space journal article appeared describing how China could put X-band radar on the Moon. And the article specifically mentions how this X-band radar would be very useful in observing cislunar space, the area between the Earth and the Moon. And if it's powerful enough, it can certainly also monitor low Earth orbit so that Chinese interceptor satellites can be placed in higher orbits to avoid any kind of potential attack from American or allied satellites, and that China would have the most complete picture of the strategic environment between the Earth and the Moon in order to be able to control low Earth orbit and therefore control chances for victory on Earth. So this is a clear indication to me that China will want to defend will want to build something on the Moon worth defending with weapons. Now, there is, in my opinion, a kind of a military competition already underway between China and the United States on the Moon. It's not a competition in specific flashy weapons per se, but it certainly is a competition in potential dual-use systems. I would point to China's intention to put a Moon hopper on the Moon later this year with the Chang'e 7 mission. The Moon hopper is a small unmanned device that would elevate itself, move, and then descend into a large lunar crater, into the shadowed area of that crater, in hopes of finding some kind of measurable amount of lunar water ice, which would be an astounding and amazing discovery for the Chinese. But consider this hopper is basically an unmanned aerial vehicle on the Moon. And we know what happens when you use unmanned aerial vehicles in Ukraine. We know what the Chinese want to do with UAVs on Taiwan. So the Moon hopper is really the first instance of potential surveillance and artillery, if you will, being deployed to the Moon. You could easily take the science payload from that Moon hopper, put on an electromagnetic grenade, and do a lot of damage to anybody else's Moon base with that EMP explosive.
11: Dr. Space, you have a question about the Moon hopper?
13: Yeah, I do. Rick, is the option for the U.S. to match technology tit for tat or surpass technology and as a way to deal with this? Or how does the U.S. plan to cope with this dual-use advanced technology being developed on the Moon?
12: David, the American intention is to go toe-to-toe with the Chinese. They're going to be deploying Moon hoppers in by 2028, on March 24, NASA officials told us their plans to deploy 4 moon hoppers to the moon by 2028. Other dual use systems you might consider nuclear power stations. Nuclear power stations are justified in order to provide power during the lunar night. But of course, that much power can also supply what you need for a moon mining laser. Now, I know of no plants deploy moon mining lasers, but the rapidity with which combat lasers are being developed on Earth points to an early 2030s a potential for an initial sort of mobile low power moon laser that you would want to hook up to your lunar nuclear power plant. The United States could be deploying up to 7 such power plants by 2031. And the Chinese and the Russians also have plans for nuclear lunar power plants. And in a third area I would point to is both China and the United States are going to be deploying satellite constellations around the moon. China's satellite constellation plans involve the moon and Mars. So they will be deploying surveillance, navigation, communication-capable satellites around the moon and around Mars. The United States plans to deploy 10 satellites around the moon by 2028, ostensibly surveillance, communication, navigation. But with all of the shenanigans going on in low Earth orbit, especially the Chinese dual-use, whatever, combat-capable satellites that have been demonstrated multiple times, it would be a small exercise to deploy any number of those satellites around the moon as well, that the Chinese would say are for peaceful experimental missions. But of course, we would be sweating out that these are indeed a combat capability that they're deploying for defensive and offensive purposes.
11: Rick Fisher of the International Assessment and Strategy Center. He's a senior fellow. David Livingston, Dr. Space of the Space Show. The future is already here, just not evenly distributed, is the paraphrase of the science fiction proverb that suits the future of weapons in space. I'm John Batchelor.
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0: WGAN, WMGX, HD2 Portland. 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
2: I'm Michael Toscano. The United Arab Emirates says its air defenses engaged missiles and drones coming from Iran hours after the U.S. and Iran traded fire. But President Trump says the ceasefire holds.
3: The president says it would be obvious if the ceasefire ended.
4: You're just going to have to look at one big glow coming out of Iran.
3: Speaking to reporters on the National Mall, Trump characterized the naval clash as Iran trifling with the U.S.
4: They shot missiles. Every missile was knocked down. Every drone was knocked down.
3: According to the president, talks with Iran are going well.
4: It's an offer that basically said they will not have nuclear weapons. They're going to hand us the nuclear dust.
3: But time is of the essence.
4: They have to understand, if it doesn't get signed, they're going to have a lot of pain. They're going to have a lot of pain.
3: Jesse Mitchell, CBS News.
2: The effort to monitor the spread of Hanta virus from a cruise ship now off Western Africa has at least 12 countries tracking and monitoring people who left the vessel before the virus was confirmed. Maria Van Kerkhove runs the World Health Organization's Epidemic Prevention Program.
5: This is not SARS-CoV-2. This is not the start of a COVID pandemic. This is an outbreak that we see on a ship. There's a confined area. We have 5 confirmed cases so far. The actions that are being taken on board are precautionary to prevent any onward spread.
2: 5 U.S. states are monitoring returned passengers. Tennessee lawmakers spent the day changing the state's congressional maps to favor Republicans following last week's Supreme Court decision gutting the last important part of the voting rights bill. Correspondent Ed O'Keefe reports.
6: Tennessee Democrats could do little more than protest the move, and they did that, standing in a line, shouting at Republicans as they voted overwhelmingly to drop the state's one Democratic congressional seat. Authorities removed several individuals during the chaos, while outside the chamber, one State House Democrat burned a copy of the Confederate flag.
2: Other southern states are expected to follow. The WNBA will open up its 30th season Friday night, and we have a preview.
7: The 44-game slate begins tonight with the Liberty hosting the Sun and the Valkyries visiting the Storm. Defending champion Vegas opens up Saturday against Phoenix. Despite winning 3 of the last 4 titles, 2025 MVP Asia Wilson says the Aces are motivated.
8: Even if the wins stack up, we still get everybody's best shot. It doesn't matter if it's preseason, doesn't matter if it's a game 7.
7: The WNBA's opening weekend features 11 games and all 15 teams in action, including the 2 new expansion clubs, the Portland Fire and the Toronto Tempo, which tips off against the Washington Mystics tonight. Erica Herskowitz for CBS News.
2: And by the way, the NCAA has decided to expand its March Madness tournaments by 8 teams each next season. This is CBS News.
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2: Well, there's another first for robots to tell you about.
16: Inside a temple in Seoul, South Korea, a robot monk named Gabby brought its hands to prayer and promised devotion to the holy Buddha. Just over 4 feet tall in a ceremonial gray and brown robe, Gabby became the first of its kind to join the Chuge order. It's the latest effort by the country's monks to show the modern relevance of Buddhism. First introduced to Korea in the 4th century, the religion has been dealing with a decline in popularity and practice. Deborah Rodriguez, CBS News.
2: Friends memorabilia and other valuables from the estate of Matthew Perry are being put up for sale at auction June 5 to benefit the charitable foundation established in his name after his overdose death. It works to destigmatize addiction and aid recovery from substance abuse. Michael Toscano, CBS News.
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17: Tonight, partly cloudy, low 40. Sunshine and clouds around for Friday, high 58. Tomorrow night, mainly clear, low 38. Sunshine and clouds on Saturday, a few afternoon showers with a high 56. Sunday, sun and clouds, a high 62. Looking ahead for Monday, a few afternoon showers, high 53. I'm AccuWeather's Andy Robb on Southern Maine's official weather station, News Radio 98.5 FM and AM 560 WGAN.
18: Hi, it's Matt from the WGAN Morning News. Tomorrow we're going to be wrapping up the week by talking with Greg Lagerquist for some coffee and politics. I'll be chatting with him about debate season here, being for the Republicans and the Democrats running for governor, as well as the Plattner versus Collins U.S. Senate race in the wake of the Janet Mills departure. Also, we want you to tell us, are you concerned about Senator Susan Collins' age in this campaign? 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
19: I'm John Batchelor. I welcome Professor Ian Baruma. His new book is Stay Alive, Berlin, 1939 to 1945. It is a story that, no matter how many times I have read it, I'm always amazed at new details. And the professor takes me to Berlin at the beginning of the war and right through the last moments when the people of Berlin are left to the mercies or not of the Russian army. However, I choose a scene in the professor's book that takes place in 1943 to begin, because it's about his dad, his father, Leo, on a train platform in Nijmegen, which is a beautiful Dutch city that was part of Operation Market Garden. That's where perhaps you've all heard about it before. One of the three bridges too far that the Allies tried to cross in order to shorten the war. It didn't work. Nijmegen was relieved of the German occupation in 1944, fall of 44. We follow Leo, the professor's father, through letters that he wrote to his parents in Nijmegen and his sister in The Hague. At the same time, on that train platform in 1943, Leo has returned from the countryside and he's with his father. There's a great risk to Leo because the Germans, now short of manpower at home, are dragooning people, young men from across Europe. And under orders, they're dragging them into working in Berlin or other major cities. Leo knows that he's at risk. And as the authorities close in on him, he makes a choice. And he will serve the German empire rather than have his parents put at risk because he's run away. Professor, congratulations. I take you to that scene because it's your dad and it's your granddad, and it's the kind of choice that no one should have to make in his life, myself or my parents. He chooses his parents. Good for him. Who was Leo at that moment, and what did he believe was ahead of him in Germany? Good evening to you.
20: Good evening. You don't have to refer to me as the professor. I teach part-time, but it sounds a little too formal. I'm not really an academic, so Ian will do. My father was then a law student, and law students in 1943 were given an option. They could sign a loyalty oath to the Nazi occupation government of the Netherlands, in which case they would not have to go and work in Germany, at least not immediately. And if they refused, they would be forced to go and work in a German factory. My father, like more than 70% of students at the time, refused and went into hiding. Something went wrong. He was never entirely clear what, but he was called back to his hometown, probably by somebody in the student resistance, and found himself on a station platform with his father, my grandfather. And was haunted by what happened really for the rest of his life, because they were surrounded by the German police, but he probably could have made a dash for it. But instead of that, he listened to an announcement on loudspeakers which said that those young men that did not sign up for labor in Germany would themselves be arrested, and their parents probably would be too. And my father had a long discussion with his father, who left it up to my father to decide. And my father decided he couldn't risk his parents getting into trouble. And so he signed up, and via a particularly nasty concentration camp in the Netherlands, where he spent a very short time, he ended up in Berlin, in a factory in East Berlin. I don't think he had a clue what was going to happen. Certainly not a year later, when the bombings got particularly bad, but that's where he was. And because he was not Jewish, my mother was, but she was British, and so was saved by being in Britain during the war. My father was considered to be one of the sort of one of the Germanic people. So you had different ranks of foreign workers at the very bottom, of course, where the Jews and the concentration camp prisoners. And then you had the Russians and the Eastern Europeans, who were very restricted and very badly treated. Then you had the French and the Italians, and above that you had the Germanic people, Norwegians, Danes, Dutch, and so on. So he had a certain amount of freedom. And so the letters to roam around when he wasn't too exhausted from the bombings and malnutrition. And what he saw is in the letters. And even though he had to be very careful about censorship, so you're never quite sure how much he's leaving out, the letters reveal the experience not only of the hardship of living in the enemy capital and under the Nazis and being bombed, but also it's the account of a provincial young man living in a great metropolis for the first time.
19: The backstory. Leo arrives in 43. However, the professor's book begins on the beginning of the war.
20: And Ian's book.
19: Ian's book begins at the beginning of the war. And we see the war, Berlin's aging into this process that we think of as Götterdämmerung. But at the time, it was a major capital of Europe, always a striving to compete with Vienna or Paris or any of the other capitals. And in Berlin were different personalities, and we meet many of them, who are attracted to the resistance, or at least who resist the Nazis' propaganda through the man Goebbels. So we have a villain, Goebbels, always issuing edicts and making movies, and we have heroes who are unlikely heroes as the war begins, because on the first few days of war, there's this eerie sense that nothing's changed. Did I read that correct, Ian, that they said, well, if we're at war with Britain and France, where's the fighting? What happens next? And that was the beginning of the so-called phony war. What was that, Ian?
20: Well, right in the beginning of the war, unlike in 1914, the beginning of the First World War, when many Germans were cheering in the streets and people in France and Britain were doing the same and saw it as a great patriotic enterprise, not knowing what a catastrophe it would become. Most Germans, and certainly most Berliners, because Berlin was not really a Nazi city. The Nazis and Hitler distrusted Berlin. To them, it was the kind of metropolis that represented everything they hated, a bit like some MAGA people's views of New York City, a den of vice and foreigners and so on and so forth. So, and people were apprehensive. They didn't really want to be in another war. And so when Hitler started it, they were all hoping, or not all, but most people were hoping it would be over very quickly. And since the British and the French hadn't really reacted in 1938, when Hitler's Germany took a great chunk of Czechoslovakia and then annexed Austria, people were hoping the same thing would happen again, and that the war would be short and over soon. Of course, that's not what happened. And by the time my father got there in 1943, things were already looking pretty dire, because it was after Stalingrad when Germany and Al-Alamein, when Germany started suffering very serious defeats.
19: The personalities, the Berliners you follow, people who've married to Berlin, who have emigrated there or are assigned there as diplomats, experience the early stages of the war. This is September 39 into 40. They experience it as through the radio, and much of the radio policy is directed by Goebbels, who is a Hollywood executive producer in his own mind. And he's always coming up with ways to influence the German people, he calls the masses, with what we call propaganda. But it becomes a player in your book. It's called the PROMI, and the Ministry of Propaganda. And I get the impression, Ian, that though they know they're not being told the truth, that is a major way that they hear about the events in Dunkirk or in Norway or in Denmark. They know to distrust it. At the same time, they could be punished for listening to the BBC. So they have a limited understanding of what's actually happening outside of Berlin. Must have been an eerie feeling. And that would be why they always want an end to the war. Maybe the French and the English can accommodate to us and end this war. So when we come back, who is Goebbels? And what story is he telling? What's in his imagination fighting a war against one more time in 20 years, another world war? Ian Buruma is the author. Stay Alive is the name of the new book. This is Berlin, 1939 to 1945. I'm John Batchelor.
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19: I'm John Batchelor with Ian Baruma, and the new book is Stay Alive, Berlin 1939 to 1945. Ian, Goebbels is so much a figure in the backdrop of all the horror that Berlin suffered. Who was he at that moment? What power did he have in the Third Reich?
20: Well, the first thing to understand is that propaganda was not a bad word in the

0: big rallies, of course, but sounded very compelling on the radio. It probably wouldn't have sounded so, it would have sounded hysterical on television. So he would, this was very much the radio age. And what is important to realize about Goebbels and his methods was that Germany cannot, Nazi Germany cannot really be called totalitarian, because unlike in Mao's China or in Stalin's Russia, if you were not Jewish and if you were kept, you managed to keep out of trouble, you did not voice any dissent or anything like that, there were still a lot of areas of private life where you were still, you were free to do, more or less free to do what you wanted. And Goebbels was very keen, and he writes in his diary somewhere, he says, propaganda is very important, but people should never be bored. So he was very keen on amusement and entertainment. And so there was a lot of entertaining culture going on in Berlin at the time. I mean, it lost its satirical bite of the Weimar period. It lost its experimentation, its avant-garde, and so on. But Goebbels was very keen on entertainment.
1: That is why we have so much to say about the movie stars of the time, and also the people who present a better world than the one you can experience during the war. There's a German word that comes up often when people explain to themselves why they're not choosing either to be Nazi or anti-Nazi, and it's called unpolitisch. What does that mean, Ian?
0: Well, unpolitisch literally means unpolitical. But of course, it was used as a justification very often for having looked away when there were terrible things going on, when you saw Jews being herded through the streets and into trucks on the way to the railway stations from where they would be deported to death camps. A lot of this went on in broad daylight in a way that everybody could be aware of the horrors of the Third Reich. But one way of saying, well, I didn't know anything, was to say, I wasn't political. And I wasn't political was a way to keep your head down and your nose clean and out of trouble. And that meant deliberately not taking notice when one should have taken notice.
1: There, according to the reporting I have here, there were 90,000 Jews living in Berlin, but that's, what is a Jew becomes important to understand, because there were all these racial laws that people had to deal with. What was a Jew in 1940, and what was an acceptable Jewish marriage? And you understand, they had these categories, I got lost in them, that they would rationalize in any direction.
0: Well, there were 90,000 Jews living in Berlin when the war began. Of course, there were only a few thousand left when the war was over. Right. But what counted as a Jew was depended on the Nuremberg laws. So they had racial laws that were promulgated in 1935. And these were indeed rather complicated. If you had four Jewish grandparents, you were a full Jew. If you were had two Jewish grandparents, you were a mixed Jew of the first degree. Now, if you'd been raised as a Jew, as somebody with only one Jewish parent, you counted as a full Jew. If you were not raised as a Jew, you would fare slightly better. If you had one Jewish grandparent, so you were a mischling of the second degree, you could survive fairly easily, and even in some cases serve in the German army. Helmut Schmidt, the former Chancellor of Germany, was one of those people. He had a Jewish grandparent. So it all depended, but what to do with the half-Jews and what to do with the people who were married to Gentiles was debated in Nazi circles amongst Nazi leaders until the end of the war. And there were those who said, murder them all. And there were others who said, well, let's leave it until the final victory. And that was the view that prevailed. So if you were married to a Gentile, you were protected from deportation. You were not protected from all kinds of other forms of bullying, but at least you were not sent to the death camps. But if you were a half-Jew and raised as a Jew, you were.
1: There's a philosophical challenge

0: in the reporting of the decisions made by the people whose diaries Ian uses to tell the story. How do you conduct yourself honorably inside a criminal regime? And I don't believe they ever solved it. Is that correct, Ian?
1: Well, it's an insoluble problem because it depends on the individual. But this is really one of the main reasons I wrote this book, because there are many books about the victims of the Nazis, quite rightly, because what they suffered has to be remembered.
0: Right.
1: There are many books about populations under Nazi occupation and who joined the resistance, who collaborated, and so on. But the moral dilemmas of the kind that my father faced on that railway station are particularly common, of course, when you're among the perpetrators.
0: Let's plunge into Berlin, and Ian Buruma's new book is Stay Alive and Why Stay Alive When We Come Back. I'm John Batchelor.
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4: Your opinion matters, and we want to hear it. I'm Matt Gagnon, and every weekday morning, I get a chance to talk to people like you who want to share their opinions and their unique insights.
5: The number of people who are going on about this guy had a right to carry his gun. What all these people ignore is that rights require responsibilities, and your responsibility is to basically act like a Boy Scout. You should avoid confrontation at every possible. Avoidance is your best strategy.
4: Well, you know that your simple possession of that weapon could be viewed as a threat from someone else if the circumstances and the context would create that kind of a situation. And certainly having a gun around a cop is one of those things. 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
6: 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President Trump dismissed the U.S. trading fire with Iran Thursday.
7: They trifled with us today. We blew them away. They trifled. I call that a trifle. I'll let you know when there's no ceasefire. You won't have to know. If there's no ceasefire, you're not going to have to know. You're just going to have to look at one big glow coming out of Iran.
6: As countless countries monitor people who left the cruise ship before hantavirus was confirmed, CBS's Dr. John LaPook says containment is critical.
8: They're talking right now about the State Department maybe having a 747 that's equipped with pods, with these capsules where, you know, people being transported back, if they happen to get symptomatic, they can go in there and be safely there.
6: The Republican-led Tennessee legislature broke up the state's only majority black congressional district, Rhodes College professor Charles McKinney.
9: We will not sit idly by as the forces of segregation and suppression try to silence us once again. Hands off of our vote.
6: CBS News Brief. I'm Michael Toscano.
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0: I'm John Batchelor. I'm with Ian Buruma, the author of the new book, Stay Alive, Berlin, Experience of Berlin in Wartime, 1939 to 1945. Leiben Sie übrig. Leiben Sie übrig is the best I can do, Ian. What does that mean in German, and what does it represent?
1: Well, this was the greeting that people adopted instead of saying Auf Wiedersehen when the bombing got really bad, and nobody knew whether they were going to survive the night or the next day. And it's a difficult term to translate literally. It means it's what's left of a meal, or what's left of a building after it's been demolished. It's not usually applied to people, to human beings, but the best I could do was stay alive. So survive, that's really what it means. And that's what people used as a greeting when the bombings got bad. This, you know, they would say, when they said goodbye to each other, they'd say, survive. I hope you'll still be there tomorrow.
0: Our major protagonist, Leo, has not arrived in Berlin yet. It's now 1940, and we meet some of the personalities whose stories are in their letters or people about them. Some of them were destroyed, some of them survived Berlin. Right now we're going to speak of a man named von Moltke and his choice. He wanted peace. He was a man of peace. He was a distinguished, educated German. And yet here he was in Berlin in March of 1940, trying to justify how he should conduct his life. Who was he? What did he do, Ian?
1: Well, Helmut James von Moltke was a Prussian aristocrat. He was related to the famous General von Moltke in the First World War. And even though he was not himself directly involved, he was very much in the circle of the people who tried to assassinate Hitler unsuccessfully in July 1944. Many of them were aristocrats. Many of them came from old Prussian families, not all of them, and they all had different political views, but they all thought that Hitler was leading Germany into a catastrophe. And he was one of those people who, in the first few years of the war, he worked for the military intelligence, thought that by being on the inside, he might be able to sort of mitigate some of the worst aspects of Nazi rule. This turned out not to be the case, but that's what he thought. He was a decent man, very pious Christian, upper class, highly educated, Anglophile. And I think one thing that is noticeable from his letters to his wife and the accounts by some of his friends in those sort of upper class Berlin circles at the time was not only that they despised the Nazis because they were relatively decent people, but there was also a certain element of class involved there, and they thought that the Nazis were vulgar, plebeian upstarts who shouldn't be running a country. It should be people like him, like von Moltke, these educated people with international connections and so on. They were the rightful rulers of Germany. And that was one of the reasons, I think, for their antagonism. But there were also those who were opposed to the Nazis out of sheer decency.
0: The puzzle about Goebbels is his fascination with Hollywood movies. It was the fascination for all of the so-called leaders in the Third Reich. Hitler liked his certain movies, The Bengal Lancers, for example. Figure that one out, The Lives of the Bengal Lancers. But not only did Goebbels like Hollywood movies, he wanted to make Hollywood movies. And we're going to follow the story of three movies that he produced or drove to be written and released to the German people, a way of telling the story of the ironies here. The first one is Jud Süß. What was that, Ian?
1: Well, Jud Süß was one of the most viciously anti-Semitic propaganda films made by a not a bad director called Veit Harlan, whose niece later married Stanley Kubrick, who was, of course, Jewish. And he got on quite well with Veit Harlan as long as they discussed movies and probably nothing else. And it's an old anti-Semitic novel and turned into a very, very nasty anti-Semitic film about a Jewish money lender who corrupts everything around him and ends up being hanged in an iron cage while everybody bathes for his blood. It was a popular film. It won a big prize at the Venice Film Festival. It was popular in France. But it was one of the very few overtly anti-Semitic films made in the UFA studios in Berlin at the time. The other one was The Eternal Jew, which is just as revolting. But most films made during the Third Reich, and certainly during the war, were not vicious in that way. Some of them, of course, extolled the bravery of German fighter pilots and that kind of thing. But most of them were romantic films, comedies, amusement to distract people from the hardships of being in a country at war. And this was quite deliberate. This was Goebbels' policy.
0: This is the experience of Berlin in that period of 39 to 42. And the war is going on. Certainly the major battles are being played out. Operation Dunkirk and Operation Sea Lion, which was to be the invasion of Britain, not happening. At the same time, life in Berlin had moments that remembered what it was like before the Nazis, when Berlin was seen as a liberated city for culture and art, and also for American jazz music. Who was Coco Schumann? I don't want to leave him out. I loved his personality.
1: Well, there was jazz was very popular, just as in Berlin, just as Hollywood movies were. And Coca-Cola was a popular drink literally until the moment Hitler declared war on the United States after Pearl Harbor in 1941. So American culture was very big in Germany before the war, and really continued until 1941, even though Hollywood movies that featured Jewish movie stars and so on were banned. Now, Goebbels wanted to ban jazz, but it was too popular to ban. So you had Nazi jazz bands, but you also had a lot of jazz that was going on more or less in a clandestine manner in small venues and bars and so on. And Coco Schumann was a jazz guitarist. He was half Jewish, raised as a Jew, so he did get into trouble, but he hid this. He never wore the yellow star or anything like that. And he was a member of the so-called Swingjugend, the swing youth, who tried to sort of duck the strictures of living under a Nazi government, and they would say Swing Heil instead of Sieg Heil and call each other Bobby and Teddy and play jazz. And in order to keep the Gestapo off their backs, they will often play jazz numbers but with sort of made up German titles, or pretended to do something else. But he was one of them and survived. He was very young and survived in those jazz circles where they didn't care who was Jewish or who wasn't, until he got caught. And then he ended up in a concentration camp where, again, he was in a band called the Ghetto Swingers.
0: And became part of the orchestra at Auschwitz. I believe that's how he survived.
1: Became part of the orchestra in Auschwitz that had to play while people were being hanged and that kind of stuff.
0: What we have here is life that is not one direction, and you get the impression that the Nazis, who are sadistic, are not very capable of closing down a city that is filled with very smart and ambitious people who know there's a war out there, but they don't feel it until the British bombers come. Now, through 40, there's reason to believe that the Nazis are winning. In 41, however, Hitler makes the decision to invade Russia, Operation Barbarossa. That begins a casualty list that make Berlin feel the war bitterly. However, that's not where we're going. Where we're going is what it was like up to the moment when the decision was made to murder the Jewish citizens of Germany and Berlin in particular. And that takes us to a place called the Wannsee Lake. What is that, Ian, Wannsee?
1: Well, the Wannsee is a large and rather beautiful lake around which many of the wealthy Berliners had their grand houses before the war, including wealthy Jewish Berliners. And in one of those houses, they had a conference I believe it was 1943.
0: Early 42, I believe, wasn't it?
1: 42. Okay, it was 42. I'm terrible at dates.
0: No, it's fine. I don't mean to test you. It's been a while since you've read your own book. January 42, led by Heydrich. Right. Please continue.
1: And they had this notorious conference of sort of top Nazi bureaucrats, diplomats, SS officers, and so on. The notes were kept by Adolf Eichmann, who was the one who was in charge of the deportations of Jews from all over Europe. And what they had to decide at the conference was the final solution, how the logistics of exterminating all Jews. And this was discussed in terms of railway tables and numbers and statistics and so on. And once they'd decided on how it was to be done, they retired with glasses of brandy around the fireplace.
0: What is deeply ironic here is the Wannsee is also a neighborhood that has beautiful mansions surrounding it and beaches where people can enjoy the summertime. And many of those houses were once owned by prominent Jews in Berlin who were as patriotic and served in the First War as anyone else. Those houses were taken from them, and between the outbreak of the war and the decision to murder the Jews, all of them, the Jews are forced to live in what are called Jew houses, and often their property is taken from them or they're just robbed straight out, but they're still alive until January of 42. And what begins now is the dark phase. So when we come back, how did you survive with the German apparatus, the Gestapo, looking for you? The book is Stay Alive. Ian Baruma is the author. Berlin, 1939 to 1945. I'm John Batchelor.

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19: I'm John Batchelor with Ian Buruma. The new book is Stay Alive, Berlin, 1939 and 1945. Wannsee Conference in a beautiful neighborhood around a lake that becomes a center of summertime pleasure. There's photograph in Ian's book of all of the German families and young people crowded on this beach with two German soldiers staring at them with big grins on their faces. So it's middle of the war, but at the same time, Wannsee is the place we associate with the order to exterminate the Jews. However, Ian, what was a U-boat?
20: A U-boat, of course, means a German Navy submarine. But it

0: the word was used for Jews, mostly young Jews, because you had to be young and healthy and fit to be able to live a life of enormous risk and hardship. But it's Jews who decided to take off the yellow star and go into hiding and live a clandestine life, which was extremely dangerous because you needed papers just in order to eat. You needed shelter. You needed a roof over your head. None of that was guaranteed once you went into the clandestine life of a U-boat. You had to rely entirely on the goodwill, the decency, the bravery, or sometimes the cynical opportunism of strangers whom you often couldn't trust. But many of the U-boats didn't even know where they were going to be sleeping the next day. I mean, some of them slept in the zoo, some of them in public toilets, some of them in ruins of bombed out houses, and you had to keep on changing the place you were. Some of them were in brothels for a while, just to survive. And only really the fittest and often the most attractive survived, because everything had become transactional. So it was quite common for people to say, okay, you can sleep over here for a few nights, but you'd better put out.
1: Yes, they developed a word called Opfer. That was the German word that Goebbels used all the time. So there's now tension in the city that wasn't there in 41 and 40 when they were perceived as winning the war. But what's different in 42 is that the bombers have arrived and the bombing of Berlin is underway by the British first. The Americans will join in 43. How did that change the lives of the people who were resisting the Nazis? Did it make it easier or harder on them? This is before your father arrived.
0: Well, first of all, the people who are actively resisting, well, that was always a very small number of people. It was too dangerous for most people to risk, even if they'd wanted to. Most people tried to survive as best they could. So there are real resistance figures in my account, and Ruth Andreas Friedrich, whose diaries I used extensively, was one of them. But it was rare. Now, whether it became more difficult after the bombing or not, I think it was always difficult. I don't think I'm not sure the bombing made the biggest difference on the resistance, but it certainly changed life. Not only the bombings, but the defeat in Stalingrad, which was a catastrophe for the German army. Hundreds of thousands of men died. And they realized really that the chances of winning the war were getting slimmer by the day. And then the bombings start getting worse and worse. And so that, of course, did change. And one of the things that changed was the nature, the kind of language used in the Nazi press. And before it was always triumph on all fronts and victory this and victory that. Now it was all about, we have to sacrifice is necessary, and we have to persevere, we have to live through hard times, we have to tighten our belts, we have to, etc.
1: There were moments, however, where people tried to survive by taking care of those who were on the run, especially the Jews on the run. But there were also moments when people who had been your neighbors for years suddenly locked their doors on them and wouldn't let you in, wouldn't let you duck away from the Gestapo. So the city is being torn apart by those who doubt, those who have confidence, and those who are being punished because they've helped the Jews. I got this sense that there were no rules whatsoever. It was individuals. And you have a number of diaries that have sad endings and a number of diaries that come to a success of escaping the Nazis. So it was catch as catch can. Is that the way to think of it, Ian?
0: Well, I think so, because what you get in authoritarian societies like Nazi Germany is a complete lawlessness, because there is no such thing as the rule of law. The law is what the party says it is, and or Hitler says it is. Hitler, I think I have a quote somewhere, I can't remember who said it, but that Hitler is the law. So it was lawless, and it was every man and woman and child for themselves. And Berliners and Germans in those days are no different from most human beings anywhere. Most people are frightened when there are dangers. Many people are cowardly. It's easier to lock your door when you see that your Jewish neighbor is in trouble and they're liable to knock on your door than it is to help them, because that's dangerous. You risk not only your own life, but that of your family and friends and so on. So these are such difficult situations that, again, I've been very careful in writing this book not to jump to quick moral judgments.
1: We're going to turn again to a movie made by Goebbels, because it is a very strong indication of what human beings do when they're under pressure that they know they can't escape from, that there's no way out, and that they can't go on. They believe they can't go on another day, and yet they do when we come back. Stay Alive is the name of the book, Berlin, 1939 and 1945. Ian Buruma is the author. I'm John Batchelor.
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0: Some things just don't change. Salt air, picnic tables, seafood so fresh it came out of the ocean this morning. The Lobster Shack at Two Lights in Cape Elizabeth. 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
4: I got to ask you about Bill Belichick in the Hall of Fame.
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7: I'm Michael Toscano. The United Arab Emirates says its air defenses engaged missiles and drones from Iran hours after the U.S. and Iran traded fire. But President Trump says the ceasefire holds.
8: The talks are going very well, but they have to understand if it doesn't get signed, they're going to have a lot of pain. They want to sign it. I will tell you, they want to sign it a lot more than I do.
7: Rising fuel costs worldwide are spreading the pain of higher prices. Correspondent Nancy Cortes says it could affect your travel plans.
9: A warning from the nation's top air carriers. CBS News has confirmed that former New Hampshire Governor Chris Sununu, who now heads the largest aviation trade group, recently told Treasury Secretary Scott Bessent that airfares will spike soon if the war doesn't end. The average price of a domestic round-trip ticket is already up 21% from a year ago.
7: Health authorities across 4 continents are tracking down 30 passengers from a dozen countries who left the Hanta virus-stricken cruise ship before its outbreak was detected. Correspondent Tom Hansen.
10: The World Health Organization said no one else on board is currently symptomatic. 3 passengers, including the ship's doctor, were evacuated off the Hondius. The Dutch Foreign Ministry now says all 3 are receiving specialized medical treatment in Europe.
7: In Tennessee, the Republican-led legislature took advantage of the Supreme Court gutting the last important part of the voting rights bill and dissolved the state's only majority black congressional district. Rhodes College professor Charles McKinney.
11: We will not sit idly by as the

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2: CBS News Brief. The ceasefire with Iran is under strain. The U.S. and Iran exchanged fire after Iran targeted U.S. Navy vessels. And Dale Gavlik reports from Amman, Jordan. The skies were full of missiles again in the Persian Gulf.
3: The United Arab Emirates Defense Ministry says the Gulf country's air defenses are actively engaging with a missile and drone attack early Friday as the Iran war's tenuous ceasefire was again challenged.
2: Former Vice President Harris is speaking out over Republican efforts to carve up majority black congressional districts as the Tennessee legislature did Thursday.
4: What they're doing systematically is making it more difficult for people to vote.
2: No one died in the Mississippi tornadoes, but it's going to take a long time to clear away the devastation and rebuild neighborhoods. State Representative Becky Curry lives near a flattened trailer park.
5: What we need right now is your prayers mostly and support.
2: 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I'm Michael Toscano.
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6: It's Sir David Attenborough's 100th birthday, and he's still fighting to save the world.
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8: That's Sir David Attenborough narrating a terrifying tale of hunting snakes on the BBC's breathtaking Wild Worlds. His dedication makes viewers tremble along with the animals whose lives he chronicles, and he has focused on mitigating the climate change that is destroying parts of nations including Africa, Australia, and the U.S. When Sir Attenborough was 95, he told the BBC,
9: "If we don't act now, it will be too late."
8: Allison Keyes, CBS News.
6: The NCAA is expanding March Madness tournaments by 8 teams next season. It will add more early round games the first week without altering the overall format. The 76-team brackets for men and women will feature 12 games with 24 teams. The winners will join the main 64-team bracket Thursday for men and Friday for women. Michael Toscano, CBS News.
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15: Bright light city, gonna set my soul, gonna set my soul on fire. 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
5: CBS News Brief. AAA just posted today's national average for a gallon of regular gas, $4.56, as CBS's Nancy Cordes reports President Trump wants Iran to okay a deal.
6: President Trump has insisted for weeks that the Persian Gulf standoff paralyzing oil shipping is about to end.
7: They want to make a deal.
6: But another day went by without an Iranian response to the latest U.S. proposal.
5: CBS News legal analyst Thane Rosenbaum says a U.S. trade court ruled against Trump's newest 10% global tariff and took it an extra step.
8: The court here struck down even temporary 10% worldwide tariffs, which would have expired anyway on July 24th.
5: Tennessee's Republican-led legislature Thursday eliminated the state's only majority black congressional district. Shaylin Cochran at the Lawyers Committee for Civil Rights Under Law warns the Supreme Court weakening the Voting Rights Act has consequences.
9: We could potentially lose one-third of the congressional black caucus.
5: CBS News Brief. I'm Michael Toscano.
0: Do you know what's going on in the Pine Tree State?
10: The presence of homeless people and those with substance and mental health challenges at the library has put pressure on staff.
0: News from Fort Kent to Kittery.
11: We're all being exploited by the exact same people. 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
12: Danny, as we go to break, I know you have a traffic check.
13: Yeah, there's an accident right now. Crash between exit 19 and Wells and exit 48 in Portland. That's northbound. And the right lane is currently blocked. So use caution. Expect delays on this morning commute.
14: Exit 41?
13: Exit 19 and exit 48.
14: Now, what streets are exit 19 and 41?
13: Marginal Way.
14: Oh, okay. Well,
13: no, it's not.
14: Well, no, but that's downtownish. So
13: yeah. Well, I thought you were busting on me for doing the mile.

0: 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But here it is. Crash at mile 44 in Scarborough. 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
5: I'm Deborah Rodriguez. Tensions with Iran have ramped up again, but President Trump is hopeful about a peace agreement.
6: Could happen any day. Could, and it might not happen, but it could happen any day. I believe they want the deal more than I do.
5: The U.S. fired what the Pentagon calls defensive strikes on Iranian boats and missile launchers after Iran attacked three American destroyers. The BBC's Caroline Davis from Dubai.
7: When Iran first initiated these attacks on the U.S. destroyer, they said that was because the U.S. had already violated the ceasefire by targeting an Iranian-flagged tanker. Whether or not they view that just as a violation, we've seen accusations of that throughout the course of this conflict, and whether they think that the ceasefire is still in place, they haven't officially said.
5: Oil prices higher today, gas down about a penny to $4.55 a gallon, and we'll get a read on employment later this morning. CBS News business analyst Jill Schlesinger.
8: So far, the war in the Middle East and rising gas prices have not had any significant impact on the labor market. If

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3: CBS News Brief. The U.S. and Iran exchanging fire again in the Persian Gulf.
4: They better sign their agreement fast.
3: President Trump, after the Pentagon said the U.S. intercepted Iranian attacks on naval ships in the Strait of Hormuz. The BBC's Caroline Davies in Dubai.
5: The big question is this a particular flare-up that will then dissipate, or are we going to see further escalation?
3: Civil rights activists sounding the alarm after Tennessee Republicans approved a new congressional map carving out a majority black district in Memphis. Rhodes Scholar's Professor Charles McKinney.
6: We will not sit idly by as the forces of segregation and suppression try to silence us once again. Hands off of our vote.
3: The National Weather Service says a tornado with winds of up to 137 miles an hour was on the ground in Lincoln County, Mississippi for almost an hour Wednesday night. State Rep Becky Curry lives near a trailer park.
7: What we need right now is your prayers mostly and support.
3: 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I'm Deborah Rodriguez.
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6: I'm Deborah Rodriguez. A flare-up in the Middle East as the U.S. and Iran trade new strikes. Correspondent Jared Hill has our top story.
7: They trifled with us today. We blew them away.
8: President Trump praised military action against Iranian attack boats and missile launchers after an hours-long fight sparked by an assault on three U.S. Navy destroyers passing through the Strait of Hormuz Thursday.
7: Every missile was knocked down, every drone was knocked down, and the people that shot it are no longer with us.
8: The Pentagon says the strikes were self-defense. Despite this latest escalation, the president says the ceasefire is still holding as the U.S. waits on Iran to respond to its latest peace proposal.
6: The UAE says it fought off an Iranian missile and drone strike overnight. The luxury cruise ship hit with a hantavirus outbreak is expected to dock in Spain's Canary Islands Sunday, with more than 100 passengers on board, all potentially exposed to the virus. And there are concerns about others who got off the ship earlier. Correspondent Tom Hansen.
9: The cruise operator says nearly 30 passengers from at least 12 countries, including six Americans, left the ship without contact tracing during one of its first port stops in St. Helena before the hantavirus was suspected. Now global health officials are scrambling to track them all.
6: The WHO says a KLM flight attendant who showed mild symptoms after coming into contact with one of the ship passengers has tested negative for hantavirus. A three-judge federal panel has struck down President Trump's 10% global tariff proposal. His response to the Supreme Court's February ruling against broader tariffs he imposed last year. Legal analyst Thane Rosenbaum.
10: This latest ruling, which the Trump administration is sure to appeal, even if it means going before the Supreme Court yet again on global tariffs, is good news for small businesses that import goods from foreign countries.
6: The winds died down. We're getting a clearer picture of the devastation from Wednesday night's tornadoes that tore through Mississippi. Reverend Parnell's mobile home in Roxie was destroyed.
11: My wife was still pinned in the house. And so me and my daughter and the wind was blowing so hard, I would hold my grandson by his leg, and the wind would whip him like a kite. He would just problem with raising me up off the ground, picking me up and down.
6: 17 people were hurt. The April jobs report will be out later this morning. Business analyst Jill Schlesinger.
12: Although job creation has not necessarily been robust, we haven't seen a huge wave of layoffs. Claims for unemployment insurance are lower than they were in 2023 and 2024 and 2025. And layoff announcements are running below where they were a year ago.
6: This is CBS News.
13: What is going on?
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22: 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La Raymond woman has serious injuries from a head-on crash with a school bus in Westbrook Thursday morning. Now that crash shut down part of Route 302 near the Westbrook Wyndham Town Line. Bus driver was the only person on the bus, was taken to a hospital with a precaution. Other driver, that's a 25-year-old Raymond woman. She was taken to Maine Medical Center in Portland with serious injuries. Two men are accused of assaulting a woman and locking her in a bathroom of her home in Bangor. Police say the two men, Michael Clark of Ohio and Devon Campbell of Michigan, entered the home on Essex Street Wednesday evening and assaulted and threatened the woman before locking her in her bedroom. They're charged with kidnapping, assault, and threatening with a dangerous weapon. Biggest development with Republicans in the Maine governor's race is the emergence of alliances. Here's David Jones, followed by Ben Midgley, announcing their arrangement during last night's Republican candidate debate.
23: So I've decided to form an alliance with Ben Midgley, and we're going to work together.
24: If I get your first vote, Dave would make a great second vote.
22: CBS 13 News reports Jonathan Bush and Robert Wessels have also formed an alliance, with Wessels still running, but now also working as an operative in the Bush campaign. Wessels did not poll high enough to qualify for last night's debate, while frontrunner Bobby Charles chose not to attend. Now you're accurate for the forecast. Checking in with meteorologist Joe Lundberg.
25: Sunshine followed by building clouds today. There can be a stray afternoon shower, high 59. It'll become mainly clear, chilly tonight, low 36. Tomorrow, a cooler day, some early sun giving way to clouds, followed by some rain for the afternoon and evening, high 54.
22: It's currently 40 in Portland at 5:06. Next high tide at Portland Harbor, that is coming out at 4:43 this afternoon. I'm Jason Taylor. 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
1: This is a Bloomberg Money Minute. Retailers, restaurants, and packaged goods companies are increasingly warning that surging gas prices are hitting wallets hard. McDonald's says consumer confidence isn't improving and may be getting worse. Kraft Heinz adds that lower-income grocery shoppers are running out of money at the end of the month. Economists say the longer gas prices stay high, the more consumers will change their spending patterns. It's Jobs Day on Wall Street, and economists estimate that 65,000 were added to the payrolls last month. The government is out with that key report, 8:30 a.m. Eastern Time. Ahead of that, S&P futures are up 30 points, Dow futures gaining 100. The recent rally for stocks stalled yesterday. The Dow fell 313 points. And mortgage rates have jumped for a second straight week. According to Freddie Mac, the average rate for a 30-year fixed loan has climbed to 6.37%. Tensions in the Middle East have pushed borrowing costs higher. Courtney Donahoe, Bloomberg Radio.
2: CBS News Brief. President Trump making new threats after what the U.S. calls defensive strikes on Iranian boats and missile launchers in response to attacks on American destroyers.
3: If there's no ceasefire, you're not going to have to know. You're just going to have to look at one big glow coming out of Iran. And they better sign their agreement fast.
2: The cruise ship hit with the Hanta virus is expected to dock in the Canary Islands Sunday now, with more than 100 people on board. CBS's Dr. John LaPoop.
4: Remember, we started kind of at the beginning of this. There's an asterisk because there may have been people exposed because of the long incubation period of 6 weeks. But for now, the risk to the general public is low.
2: A federal panel has struck down President Trump's latest tariff attempt. Legal analyst Thane Rosenbaum.
5: The court here struck down even temporary 10% worldwide tariffs, which would have expired anyway on July 24th.
2: In February, the Supreme Court ruled against broader tariffs. CBS News Brief. I'm Deborah Rodriguez.
6: 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Biggest development with Republicans in the Maine governor's race so far, the emergence of alliances. David Jones and Ben Midgley announced they're working together at last night's debate, with Midgley saying Jones would make a great second choice behind himself in the ranked choice primary. Jonathan Bush and Robert Wessels have also announced an alliance, with Wessels staying in the running but now also working as an operative in the Bush campaign. A teenager accused of killing a paddle boarder at Crawford Pond in Union last summer has made his first court appearance. Devon Young was 17 at the time and is charged with the murder of Sunshine Sunny Stewart, who died from strangulation and blunt force trauma. At the hearing, Young's attorney objected to the state's request for school and hospital records, saying he was a juvenile when the killing happened. Workers in Maine's mental health field are calling for more action to be taken to protect them in the workplace after a killing in Portland's Shalom House this week. Former Shalom House employee Kylie Cormier says the danger comes with the territory when some clients have violent, complex histories.
7: When you work in a place like this, a part of you needs to expect something like this can happen at any time.
6: CBS 13 News reports some former Shalom House workers want more protective orders when dealing with violent crimes and want more than one or two people on a shift. You're active with the forecast now. Let's check in with meteorologist Joe Lundberg.
8: Sunshine followed by building clouds today. There can be a stray afternoon shower, high 59. It'll become mainly clear, chilly tonight, low 36. Tomorrow, a cooler day, some early sun giving way to clouds, followed by some rain for the afternoon and evening, high 54.
6: And we're at 40 right now at 5:34 here in Portland. Next high tide of Portland Harbor is coming up at 4:43 this afternoon. I'm Jason Taylor. 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
0: Hefty slider bag. 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One more time now, y'all. Come on.
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6: I'm Deborah Rodriguez. Escalating tensions in the Middle East are putting the U.S.-Iran ceasefire on shaky ground again. After the U.S., as it fired defensive strikes on Iranian boats and missile launchers in retaliation for Iranian attacks on 3 American destroyers, President Trump is still optimistic about a peace agreement.
7: Could happen any day. Could, and it might not happen, but it could happen any day. I believe they want the deal more than I do.
8: I'm Dil Gavlak in Amman, Jordan. U.S. ally, the United Arab Emirates, said its air defenses were actively engaging and countering missile and drone threats from Iran early Friday. The UAE Defense Ministry warned residents not to approach, photograph, or touch any debris or fragments that have fallen as a result of successful air interceptions.
6: An update on the luxury cruise ship hit with the Hanta virus outbreak. 5 cases are now confirmed. 3 people have died. Correspondent Jared Hill.
9: Now, the ship and the nearly 150 people on board are headed towards Spain's Canary Islands. It's not allowed to dock, only drop anchor offshore.
10: Una buena noticia.
9: The island president called it good news to help reduce contagion.
6: A KLM flight attendant who'd shown symptoms has now tested negative for hantavirus. A cyber attack knocked out the online learning platform Canvas for students across the country yesterday, including Sacramento State University senior Michael Lee Chang.
11: I'm going to be graduating in like 2 or 3 weeks, and you know, I'm already anxious enough, and now I can't, you know, now I'm unable to do my assignments.
6: The system, used all the way from K through 12 through college, including schools like Harvard and Berkeley, is back up and running today. A hacking group that calls itself Shiny Hunters threatened to leak private messages unless a ransom note was paid by May 12th. No word from Canvas on how the issue was resolved. The government will release a new jobs report this morning, and artificial intelligence is expected to take a bite out of the numbers.
12: In April, AI is cited as the top cause of layoffs, responsible for 26% of them. Company closures came in second, then cost cutting. AI is affecting white-collar jobs, unlike past automation cycles where blue-collar workers were more vulnerable. The U.S. Bureau of Labor Statistics says layoffs in professional and business services, sectors vulnerable to AI, rose by 150,000 in March from a year earlier. Michael Toscano, CBS News, Washington.
6: Get set to pay more, Mario Kart fans. Nintendo says it'll raise Switch 2 prices in the U.S. by $50 in September because of an AI-fueled supply crunch of chips. Deborah, this is...
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14: 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That's Dow.us. Well, the other Republicans in the Maine governor's race are targeting frontrunner Bobby Charles, who has bypassed 2 candidate debates this week alone, including one just last night. Garrett Mason joined the criticism of Charles, saying his financial plan for Maine is unrealistic.
15: Bobby Charles is running around the state saying he's going to cut $4 billion from the state budget. What happens if you cut $4 billion out of the budget? And the answer was unanimous. It crashes the Maine economy.
14: CBS 13 News reports all the candidates at last night's debate refused to say they would vote for Charles if he became the Republican Republican nominee. The biggest development with Republicans so far as we approach the primary is the emergence of alliances. David Jones and Ben Midgley, they announced they are working together at last night's debate, with Midgley saying Jones would make a great second vote behind himself in the ranked choice primary. Jonathan Bush and Robert Wessels have also announced an alliance, with Wessels still running, but also now working as an operative in the Bush campaign. Wessels himself, he's asking voters to rank Bush as their number two choice behind him. A Raymond woman has serious injuries from a head-on crash with a school bus in Westbrook Thursday morning. The crash shut down part of Route 302 near the Westbrook-Windham town line. Bus driver was the only person on the bus. He was taken to a hospital as a precaution. The other driver, a 25-year-old Raymond woman, was taken to Maine Medical Center in Portland with serious injuries. Police say she hit the bus after crossing the center line. Lewiston police, they're investigating a Thursday afternoon shooting that injured a 14-year-old boy. Officers say they were sent to the area of Avon Street on reports of screaming and multiple gunshots, and found the boy with a gunshot wound to his leg. They say he was taken to a hospital in stable condition. Police say they detained several teens and recovered three firearms so far, after witnesses told them several teenagers were seen running away from the scene. A teenager accused of killing a paddleboarder at Crawford Pond in Union last summer has made his first court appearance. That's Devin Young. He was 17 at the time, now charged with murder of Sunshine Sunny Stewart, who died from strangulation and blunt force trauma. Now, at the hearing, Young's attorney said school and hospital records should not be turned over to the state because he was a juvenile when the killing occurred. Prosecutors are seeking to try Young as an adult. Senator Susan Collins, she's not saying whether she supports using $1 billion in public money for a White House ballroom. Now, it comes after previous comments by President Trump claiming that the massive ballroom would be paid for using private donations. Press Hill reports Collins dodged a question asking if she supports the current $1 billion proposal. Instead, she said Congress will need to hear the case for why the funding is necessary and how it would be used. Governor Janet Mills is recognizing Maine broadcaster and icon by declaring today George Hale Day.
10: Hale's 77-year career came to an end in March when he was fired from the WVOM morning show that he's co-hosted with Rick Tyler since 2004. Mills says Hale's voice has informed, entertained, and comforted generations of Mainers. In a statement, Hale said he was honored and humbled by the declaration. I'm Frankie Azzarotta, News Radio WGAN.
14: 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Markets Dow down on Thursday 313. S&P lower by 28. NASDAQ down by 32. Stock futures right now, Dow is up 98. S&P higher by 28. NASDAQ is up 156. Check in sports.
16: The Boston Red Sox were doubled up by the Tampa Bay Rays 8-4 last night at Fenway. Their four-game series continues tonight. The New Hampshire Fisher Cats swept a doubleheader over the Portland Sea Dogs yesterday by the scores of 4-2 and 7-5. The teams are back at it tonight at Hadlock Field. The Maine Mariners will start their second round Kelly Cup playoff against the Wheeling Nailers tonight, with game two tomorrow. And the Hearts of Pine are in Nebraska playing Union Omaha tomorrow night. Andy Mounter, News Radio WGAN.
14: The accurate weather forecast now, meteorologist Joe Lundberg.
17: Sunshine followed by building clouds today. There can be a stray afternoon shower, high 59. It'll become mainly clear, chilly tonight, low 36. Tomorrow, a cooler day, some early sun giving way to clouds, followed by some rain for the afternoon and evening, high 54.
14: And we've reached back into the 30s here on the, eighth day of May, 39 in Portland here at 7608. Next high tide of Portland Harbor, that is coming up at 4:43 this afternoon. 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

0: It's 6:08 on the WGAN Morning News. Welcome back to the program, and our final day of the week is finally here. And it is 1993.
1: It is indeed, year. Yeah.
0: Last week, 87, I believe.
2: When was the last time that... That was an Aerosmith song, I believe, but that started us off there?
0: Why, yes, it was. Okay. That was from the Get a Grip tour.
2: Yeah.
0: Which was rather... that was actually my first concert, was that tour.
2: Really? You were what, 12 or 13?
0: I was... Well, it was 1993, so by the end of the year, I was 13. I was 12 most of the year. So, but they went on tour in 94, so I think I went then. Well, whenever they were in Old Orchard Beach, because we've talked about this before.
2: Yeah, okay. And they came out in like 70 or 71 or 72, somewhere
0: that
2: there.
0: That is correct.
2: Yeah, they are not the 60s, so they're, I don't know, half a generation below like your McCartneys and your legends from that year, I guess. So... I mean, could they? McCartney still tours. Could Aerosmith, the Stones?
0: I picture Keith Richards recently, by the way, and I was like, oh my God.
2: How'd he make it this far? They had to reconstruct him. He fell
0: out of a... They were making jokes about how old Keith Richards was in the 90s.
2: Yes.
1: Yeah.
0: In fact, in Wayne's World, there was Wayne's World 2, right? There was a joke when they got, was it Del Varner or whatever, the roadie for the. For the concert that they were doing or whatever, he was like, Keith Richards cannot be killed by conventional methods. Keith Richards, still alive.
2: Well, you know, because all those drugs and everything, he was the one everybody thought would be, right. You know, but they reconstructed him somehow.
0: Yeah.
2: And then he fell out of the coconut tree and all that, and just all that stuff.
0: Yeah, I mean, as we play the songs that made 1993, I'm sure that about half of them are going to be already dead. So you heard one of them there. Kurt Cobain's gone a long time. All right, but Keith Richards still there.
2: Yeah, well, Cobain.
3: This might be the reason why Keith cannot be killed by conventional weapons.
2: Well, we were talking about Aerosmith here. Okay, yeah. So they're half a generation back. I guess could they? I'm just asking you guys because you saw them.
0: Yeah,
2: they're from this region, right? Okay,
0: yeah, but Boston. Yeah.
2: Yeah. So could they still?
0: Like now,
2: incredibly
0: like,
2: could now, they go? Yeah,
0: yeah. I think they actually are.
2: Yeah, okay.
0: I think they do. I mean, I may be wrong about that. I haven't seen a concert in a long time.
2: I'd like to see an updated photo of Tyler.
0: He's getting along. He's a little long in the tooth. He is. He looks like a lot like Keith Richards.
2: I wonder if he can. Can he still? Because usually you get really old. It's the high notes, and he goes up fairly high.
0: Well, he's got to still be able to do that thing that he does. Yeah, you know. I don't know. Maybe it would still be great. I do know, though, when that came out, you know, being a 12-year-old or 13-year-old at the time when that whole album came out.
1: And you had it on CD.
0: I mean, I might have had that on tape, dude.
1: Yeah,
0: I mean, that was a long time ago. But when that came out, we didn't know Aerosmith.
2: Really?
0: I mean, maybe Janie's Got a Gun or whatever, because that was the 80s, so you might have heard it on the radio or whatever, but like it wasn't a band to us, really, because it was, you know, they were a 70s band, and they went away.
2: Yeah, and they did, and I remember them, obviously, from the 70s, and I remember back in college years where I was at, Portland, Oregon, actually, we had our favorites, and Aerosmith was not one of them. They were, they weren't considered, you know, Journey wasn't either, and that's a West Coast band, San Francisco. And in my group, I guess, my crowd.
0: Your people.
2: Stones, Who, Grateful Dead, all that. But as far as Aerosmith,
0: they were just out there. Not really.
2: Not
0: invited to the cool kids table.
2: Exactly.
0: Yep.
2: Them and some others, yeah.
1: Real name, Stephen Victor Tallarico.
0: Indeed.
1: I think that's how you pronounce it. Tallarico.
0: Tallarico.
1: Tallarico.
0: Tallarico.
2: You mean Tyler?
1: Yeah,
0: Steven Tyler's name is not Steven Tyler. No, of course not. Never is. No, none of these people actually are named what they're named. The point I was bringing up, though, is that it wasn't really... we had like some sort of general like psychological awareness that band existed, but they were basically kind of has-beens in a weird way
2: at that point, yeah.
0: Which is sort of funny, given the fact that they are so young compared to today, obviously.
2: Yeah.
0: And that album came out, and then it just lit the world on fire. I mean, they had like 9 hits from that album.
2: Yeah.
0: I mean, it was an excellent album, and it was on MTV on rotation. I mean, it was just like, it's like, and by the way, launched the career of Alicia Silverstone, because she was in all of those videos, and all of us really liked Alicia Silverstone quite a bit. We were pretty big fans
2: at the age of
0: Alicia Silverstone
2: 13. 12 or 13.
0: It's the awakening, my friend. Aerosmith may have provided some of that.
2: The formative years.
0: Mm-hmm. Okay. Yeah, no, those were, yes. In fact, Alicia Silverstone, see, this is a trickle-down effect of culture, okay? So Aerosmith comes out and sort of like becomes a band to us. Alicia Silverstone becomes a, you know, like global sex icon because of her being in those videos. And the ubiquitous belly button ring because of her. In that video, crying specifically, that's the video. Is that the one you played? You played crying,
1: yeah,
0: right?
1: Yeah.
0: Okay. So anyway, in that video, she gets a belly button ring, and every girl for about 10 years, including my wife, by the way, it's something she regrets now to this day, got one of those things. And
2: a belly button ring?
0: Yeah.
2: Oh, and she still has it?
0: Oh, God, no. Yeah. No. I mean, she stopped wearing that, and I met her, and she was still wearing it. But back then, it was the 2000s.
2: Yeah.
0: So maybe like a... 2001, 2, 3, like early 2000s. So it had gone from the like ring, you know, like the little circle hoopy thing that a lot of people had put in to the like now bejeweled, like, you know, there's a jewel in the middle of it and then it kind of goes through the hole that you made and then there's a little thing on the top of it and the Britney Spears belly button ring, if you will.
2: I remember that era, early 2000s, as women getting these big tattoos on their lower back.
0: Yes, that would be the tramp stamp.
2: Yes.
0: The tramp stamp.
2: And 5 years later, all of them wanted to
0: Every one of them regretted it.
2: Yeah.
1: And the guy said,
0: Didn't we have this conversation once? Because I told you that I talked my wife out of getting one.
2: Of those?
0: Yes. We were dating. And when I met her, she was 19, like barely 19. Like she was just starting college. And we started dating a little bit afterwards. And about, I don't know, a couple months into it or whatever, we were talking about stuff. And she was like, you know, I was thinking of getting a little butterfly or something like that. You know, in the same place. I mean, Britney Spears had one. I mean, everybody who's famous had one. It was the lower back tattoo.
2: Yeah.
0: And she's like, I think I might want to get one. And I'm like.
2: And a big lower back tattoo.
0: Well, maybe not that big, but big enough that it would have been a regret, no doubt about it. And I was like, no. I mean, I'm not like putting my foot down as a man and saying you can't, but like that's a really bad decision.
2: Well,
0: don't do that.
2: You know, when something is just so just a fad, you know, or just it's a flying, you know.
0: Yeah, but that's how people are. They're lemmings. They're like, oh, everybody else who's cool is doing it. I also.
2: And something you can just go ahead and telegraph that in 5 years you're going to go, why did I do that?
0: Yep.
2: Yeah.
0: Yeah. Huh. That happens pretty much to every generation. It's just different things. Right?
2: True.
0: I mean, did anybody really want to wear bell bottoms?
2: You keep bringing that up. Every time we go down this road,
0: there's no functional sense to it.
1: Well, I was talking about the frosted tips. Remember that?
0: Frosted tips. I had them.
1: They're back.
0: I had them, baby.
1: Seen the kids wear them. You have that now with the hairdo. It's like all frosted tips.
0: Let's talk about young people and haircuts.
1: Yeah.
0: That'd be it. I mean, if you want to make me sound pretty old, let's talk about young people and haircuts right now because, oh my God, what are you doing? So anyway, it's 1993. And I cannot freaking believe that we haven't done 93 before, because that's one of my favorite musical years.
2: Well,
0: 92, great. Yeah. 93, excellent.
2: Oh, yeah. For somebody that age, it's the
0: fun. Oh, no, it's a legitimately good year, no matter your
2: true,
0: age.
2: But I remember it as good. But, you know, that would be one of the formative years for between, I don't know, 10, 15, 18, whatever.
0: Yeah.
2: Yeah, that's kind of
0: if you were to go through really the 90s and say, like, you know, like rank the best years for music. The early 90s all would be pretty high on the list, but I would say like 92, 93 would be kind of like the top two or three. Like
1: hip hop came through there with Dr. Dre.
0: Started to, yeah.
1: Tag Team.
0: Well, you just played Tag Team. Yeah. Boom, there it is. Yeah, not my favorite aspect of that particular, but that was, you're right. I mean, Dr. Dre, his Chronic album came out that year. I think Doggy Style from Snoop Doggy Dogg came out that year.
2: I'm wondering if we ever go to beyond years, go to genres of music on a Friday.
0: Well, we may have to if we run out of years.
2: Well, yeah, because there was only so many going back to the mid-60s.
0: Yeah.
2: Well, a genre, hip-hop, on this station in the morning?
0: Yeah.
2: Hip-hop? Hip-hop? Really? Bumper music? Hip-hop?
0: If you would like to do that, I've got quite a Spotify list for you, my friends.
2: Oh, you do? Okay.
0: I'm a very big rap and hip-hop fan.
2: Okay.
0: Not something you know about. You're humble host here on the,
2: on the
0: morning program. You think I'm just an alternative 90s kid, and that is not true.
2: Hmm.
0: I am much more than that, Jason Taylor. Much more than
2: I'm learning every day. I keep telling myself this.
0: All right. Well, anyway, we got a big day ahead of us here coming up throughout the rest of it's a Friday, right? So there's lots of guests always on a Friday. But we're going to be starting off at 6:30 by talking with Patrick Woodcock, president and CEO of the Maine State Chamber of Commerce. We'll be previewing. This is the last one, right?
1: It is the last eggs and issues of
0: eggs
1: the season.
0: Issues. and he will be one of the featured speakers at
2: the last.
0: Well, we do it through May.
2: Oh, that's right.
0: And then
2: right.
0: You take a break for the summer, okay, yeah. And then you come back in the fall.
2: Okay.
0: So it's not the last one ever. It's just the last one for this series of Eggs and Issues.
2: Okay, got it.
0: We'll be talking about, with Patrick, legislative outcomes from the legislative session in Augusta and the impact that they're going to have on businesses. So he's one of the people that will be chatting with us about that. Coming up at 7 o'clock, Montana Towers, Jason Taylor's favorite person, will be on at 7 o'clock. Fascinated by the name every week. Yes, and he will be back. Wicked Sports Weekend with John Tomasi. I will have to ask him whether or not the saga of Mike Vrabel, and now apparently they got a boat together. Did you see that?
2: No.
0: Every day it's something new. Every day it's
2: what
0: something
2: happened?
0: New. So what's her name? Diana.
2: The woman?
0: Taurasi, right? It's Taurasi.
2: Okay.
0: Whatever her name is. Apparently back in 2000. This is so bad, Jason. This is so bad. Back in 2021, so just 5 years ago, they co-signed to rent a boat. And I mean, if you were ever needing evidence that like this is all because a PI was doing like dirty work on the guy,
2: background.
0: Like, who the hell is going to find a boat rental? And come on, it's clearly there's a thing going on here. But who cares? They found this boat rental.
2: Well, that's good work.
0: They both. Oh, it is. It's excellent work. Yeah. They both signed it. So it's like, hi, I'm Mike Vrabel. And hi, I'm Diana, whatever. And they signed it, and they were the only two people on the boat. It was gone for 3 to 5 hours or something like that. And I think he paid for it or whatever. This happened to be like a month into her being pregnant. So she went on the boat while pregnant with Mike Vrabel. Of course, remember that the child was named Mike after it came out. And but clearly the relationship pre-existed the boat. So.
2: But we haven't verified that he's the father yet.
0: No, that's definitely not been verified. But I mean, come on.
2: The plot thickens. Yeah, it just continues to thicken, does it not?
0: Does it not? I mean, I wonder what your opinion is about this as a newsman. Do you think that this kind of thing just continues to fester until he does one of those, you ever heard of the talk till you drop press conference where you have like somebody who's amidst a scandal or some problem is happening or whatever, and they just stand up in front of the press, they do their press conference, and they just don't stop until everyone runs out of questions. And then everybody has exhausted themselves, and you've been there, and you've answered everything, and now it's over. So it sucks for you for 2 hours or however long you got to be there, but it's over at that point. Like, are we at that point now where like they've got to do that? Because she's talking to like Good Morning America. I was just reading that this morning. There's currently a duel amongst like CBS, ABC, NBC, all these people to try to do the interview.
2: Oh, the exclusive. You know,
0: the old Barbara Walters sit down.
2: With her?
0: Yeah.
2: Oh, okay.
0: Yeah, and she's leaning towards doing it, sources say. Sources say. So if you're Vrabel, you're like, oh God, I'm about to get the dime dropped on me. This is not good. I would be, if I'm his PR dude, I'm like, brother, you got to stand up right now. You got to cop to everything. You got to like, no stone unturned. You're like, just, this is when it started. This is when it ended. This is what happened. Stop, yeah, it's probably my kid. Like,
2: stop the trickle of the bleeding coming out.
0: Right, because otherwise, everything that you don't reveal and everything you don't talk about will slowly just cut you to death, like paper cuts.
2: Right, so just do that long press conference and
0: that's why they
2: everything
0: do it.
2: Beginning to end. Yeah. Well,
0: I think he's got to do it.
2: Will the team get over it, though?
0: Well, the thing is like, you wouldn't think that something like this would get a guy fired, but... I mean, this is not good, man. And the fact that it's constantly in the news.
2: Yes, and coaches always stand for, I think you brought this up, you know, character and, you know, commitment, you know, honesty.
0: Plus, it's just a distraction. It's like, you are distracting, dude. You are distracting.
2: Of course.
0: And you don't want to be, and you want to just talk about football.
2: Usually it's one of the players who got arrested or, you know, did something.
0: So I'm not a...
2: Well, as a newsman, I can tell you, the richer it gets... The more I get out the popcorn, of course.
0: Of course.
2: Yeah. And that's where I like.
0: The more people listen to the coverage of it, that's for sure.
2: That's true.
0: So we'll talk with John at 7:30. Then we'll have coffee and politics at 8.
2: I thought you were going to talk with Tomasi about the winning streak the Red Sox went on.
0: They lost last night.
2: But they swept Detroit. At least that's something.
0: Yeah, it's something. It's something.
2: All right.
0: Yeah, I will talk about that.
2: Okay.
0: We'll get to all of that and more. And then Greg Lagerquist at 8 o'clock, of course. So we'll begin in earnest here when we come back from this break. And you're going to help me with that, Jason, because you got some news to talk about. So let's do it.
2: Yeah, what so you might want to talk about sometime this morning. Biggest development with Republicans in the Maine governor's race. Suddenly, as of yesterday, the emergence of alliances. We'll tell you about that coming up. Also, high stakes diplomacy intensifies between the U.S. and Iran as President Trump maintains the ceasefire is holding despite new skirmishes at the Strait of Hormuz. More on that CBS bottom of the hour. 6:23, we've dipped back into the 30s here on May 8th, 39 in Portland with your AccuWeather forecast.
4: Sunshine followed by building clouds today. There can be a stray afternoon shower, high 59. It'll become mainly clear, chilly tonight, low 36. Tomorrow, a cooler day, some early sun giving way to clouds, followed by some rain for the afternoon and evening, high 54. I'm AccuWeather meteorologist Joe Lundberg on Southern Maine's official weather station. 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

0: All right, we're back again. It is Friday morning, and appreciate you listening as always. Go ahead and call in 879-9426. So you did actually kind of start where I was going to start, Jason. I must admit, alliances forming. That is of all the things I have seen in politics, one of the weirder things though that I've seen. So you're referencing, of course, the alliance of sorts between Jonathan Bush and Mr. Wessels.
1: Right. That's the first of two. Another one announced last night during the debate.
0: Oh, I didn't catch that one. What was that one?
1: Yeah, that's going to be, did that at the top of the hour. That one, David Jones and Ben Mitchley.
0: Really?
1: Yeah, and
0: that's
1: both parties.
0: That's an odd couple.
1: Yeah, and suddenly the emergence of, I hear.
0: Oh, I know what that's about. David Jones hates Bobby Charles, so
1: yeah,
0: Ben Midgley's the guy who thinks he can beat him, so okay, yeah, that makes sense.
1: Yeah,
0: makes sense.
1: And again, last night they all jumped. Charles, two absences in two debates in 1 week right here, apparently he's above it all, and they just jumped on him last night as well. So Rich there. But I guess so that's the second alliance. Both of them bringing up
0: the first alliance, the Wessels one, he's staying in the race.
1: Yeah, but
0: he's like actually working for him.
1: He's an operative now.
0: He's like
1: for
0: an
1: the Bush
0: operative
1: campaign.
0: For
1: yeah.
0: him. See, that's different.
1: He's called he's like this second congressional district ambassador or whatever.
0: Right.
1: Yeah.
0: I mean, that's a level that's different. Danny's playing Survivor music, by the way, because we're getting into the death match. But that's wild because. That's better. That's different than like, hey, ranked choice voting, you know, vote for me, but then vote for him next. Like that, I can sort of understand. But I'm actively working for the other guy while I want you to vote for me is weird. It is. So.
1: And the ranked choice voting, I hear you talking and your side talking against ranked choice voting in a big way. Suddenly they're embracing that there.
0: Well, yeah, I think there's a recognition that people are going to use it, whether or not they hate it or not. There's going to be people that rank, so you might as well do something with it. Yeah, I'll talk more about that, obviously, but we'll have Patrick Woodcock first. And talk over eggs and issues, and then we'll be right back.
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2: Brief. A U.S.-Iran ceasefire on shaky ground after the U.S. as it thwarted attacks on three Navy ships in the Strait of Hormuz. CBS's Jared Hill.
3: The Pentagon says the strikes were self-defense. Despite this latest escalation, the president says the ceasefire is still holding.
2: The cruise ship hit with a hantavirus outbreak will be allowed to drop anchor, not dock, in Spain's Canary Islands. As for what happens next for those 17 Americans on board, CBS's Dr. John LaPook.
4: They're talking right now about the State Department maybe having a 747 that's equipped with pods, with these capsules where, you know, people being transported back, if they happen to get symptomatic, they can go in there and be safely there.
2: The online learning platform Canvas back in schools from K through college after yesterday's cyber attack. CBS's Brad Halbib.
5: So far, some school officials say that there's no evidence that social security numbers, financial information, or home addresses were part of the breach.
2: CBS News Brief. I'm Deborah Rodriguez.
6: 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The biggest development with Republicans in the Maine governor's race, now the emergence of alliances. Here's David Jones, followed by Ben Mitchley, announcing their arrangement during last night's Republican candidate debate.
7: So I've decided to form an alliance with Ben Mitchley, and we're going to work together.
8: If I get your first vote, Dave would make a great second vote.
6: CBS 13 News reports Jonathan Bush and Robert Wessels have also formed an alliance, with Wessels still running, but now also working as an operative in the Bush campaign. Wessels did not poll high enough to qualify for last night's debate, while frontrunner Bobby Charles chose not to attend. Two men are accused of assaulting a woman and locking her in the bathroom of her home in Bangor. Police say the two men, Michael Clark of Ohio and Devin Campbell of Michigan, entered the home on Essex Street Wednesday evening and assaulted and threatened the woman before locking her in her bathroom. They're charged with kidnapping, assault, and threatening with a dangerous weapon. Both were taken to Penobscot County Jail. A Farmington man's accused of leading police on a chase through several towns. Police say 50-year-old Keith Crawford fled the scene of a domestic disturbance in Emden Wednesday night, leading to a chase that ended when he crashed his car in Starks. Crawford faces numerous charges, including a felony charge for eluding an officer and misdemeanor domestic violence assault. Crawford's being held on $25,000 bail and is expected to appear in court today. Federal judge now ordering the release by today of a 19-year-old Portland woman who's been held at a Texas ICE facility since November. Olivia Andre has remained at that facility after her family was released in March, which Maine Congresswoman Shelley Pingree calls inhumane.
9: That's just cruel, and it's a punishing environment, and especially for a 19-year-old kid who's been through plenty already. That's a very hard circumstance to be in.
6: CBS 13 News reports DHS is calling the judge an activist judge who is releasing an illegal alien onto American streets. Town of Bodenham is getting a $750,000 federal grant to improve connectivity on the popular Merry Meeting Trail. Now, the Press Hill reports it's the largest injection of funding to the nearly two decades old trail project, with the goal of boosting tourism and outdoor recreation in central Maine. The 26-mile Merry Meeting Trail runs through Topsom, Bodenham, Richmond, and Gardner. Bodenham's Director of Planning and Development calls the grant a major milestone for the trail project. WGA News Time is 6:34. We're checking the markets now. Dow on Thursday, down 313. S&P lower by 28. NASDAQ was down 32. Stock futures this morning, we are looking at them in the green, with the Dow up by 138. S&P higher by 34. And the NASDAQ is up 189. Checking sports.
10: The Boston Red Sox were doubled up by the Tampa Bay Rays 8-4 last night at Fenway. Their four-game series continues tonight. The New Hampshire Fisher Cats swept a doubleheader over the Portland Sea Dogs yesterday by the scores of 4-2 and 7-5. The teams are back at it tonight at Hadlock Field. The Maine Mariners will start their second round Kelly Cup playoff against the Wheeling Nailers tonight, with game two tomorrow. And the Hearts of Pine are in Nebraska playing Union Omaha tomorrow night. Andy Mounter, News Radio WGAN.
6: Hi, I'm checking your accurate forecast with meteorologist Joe Lundberg.
11: Sunshine followed by building clouds today. There can be a stray afternoon shower, high 59. it'll become mainly clear chilly.

0: Tonight, low 36. Tomorrow, a cooler day, some early sun giving way to clouds, followed by some rain for the afternoon and evening, high 54.
1: 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Next high tide of Portland Harbor, that's coming up at 4:43 this afternoon. 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

0: All right, 636 WGAN Morning News. It is a perfect time now to turn our attention to next week's Eggs and Issues. And here joining us now to talk a little bit about it is Patrick Woodcock, President and CEO of the Maine State Chamber of Commerce and one of the featured speakers at the upcoming Eggs and Issues next week. Patrick, good talking to you again. It's been a while. How are things?
1: Doing well. Good morning. No, happy to partner with the Portland Regional Chamber on this Eggs and Issues. You know, you've certainly seen the headlines of what the legislature has been up to. We're going to really dive into the details, economic competitiveness, the impacts of some of the tax changes related to, we all know, the surtax on incomes above $1 million, a lot of other provisions in that. But moreover, we're going to turn to next week, we will be releasing an economic vision for the state of Maine. And it comes at a time where I think we're increasingly concerned about Maine's position in the national economy. We've gone from an overperformer, the 2025 numbers were the fourth slowest growing economy. And I think these headwinds of housing, energy, really starting to show up on the macroeconomic data. So we're partnering with the Maine Development Foundation on a economic plan for the state that we'll be launching before the gubernatorial debate that we're hosting on Wednesday with News Center. So a lot to unpack. We're really going to be focusing on the economic implications of the legislature and an economic vision for the state.
0: So, Patrick, you mentioned that you're going to be taking a look a little bit back at the legislature in this conversation. The actual event name is From Augusta to Action, Legislative Outcomes and Business Impact. You know, in the last several years, obviously, the legislature has taken what I consider to be a pretty distinct path, which has not been terribly friendly to cultivating Maine's economy. Maybe in some ways, yes, but in most ways, to me, no. I know that I don't want to spoil your talk, obviously, but when you look back at what they've done in the last couple of years, what do you see?
1: Well, I think the real aspect that I saw, the real short-term interest emerging, you know, the surtax completely unnecessary with where we are with our revenues, catapults our marginal income tax to the highest level in New England, going to affect individuals and businesses alike. And I really thought the effort to utilize the budget stabilization fund for these affordability checks, again, very short-term focused. And we need sustained long-term economic growth. We need a breakthrough with our regulatory environment to start unlock housing production. Our energy costs, you know, we used to be the most competitive in New England. Now we're one of the highest. You know, I used to have businesses complain about their energy bills. Now they don't believe them. We're just getting into another territory where all these headwinds, they start to materialize when you start to see jobs data, economic growth, and we really need to start focusing on how we're going to grow this economy and with a big tent. I think honestly, a lot of legislators on both sides of the aisle were really frustrated with the legislative session, but we really have to put a vision forward of how we're going to come together to address this. Sort of reminds me of eras when we really did need to, just every single public policy needs to be viewed for, is this going to help the economy or is this going to impede economic growth?
0: You mentioned the economic plan that you're talking about here. Without having read it, obviously, I have to assume that it tries to touch on basically all the aspects you've kind of alluded to while you were talking here in the introduction. You know, all the things that are affecting Maine's economy, everything from housing to energy to the tax environment. Obviously, it's many things converging together. How bad is the problem, and like how comprehensive does a solution to it need to be? I mean, it strikes me that we are in a pretty deep hole right now, so getting out of it is going to require a lot of work and a lot of work in many areas at once, and it's probably going to have to require patience as some of those fixes end up having to take some time to actually work. So what's your view on this?
1: Yeah. Go ahead. You know this. I mean, there used to be aspects of Maine's economy that were bright spots. You know, K through 12 back in the 90s, it was a pride of the state where we were. Now we're a laggard. And we've got people who've been around education policy said that it was a similar situation in the 80s that really people came together. We've got to have better results. This is not going to build a workforce. This is not preparing our next generation for a global economy. And they all have different threads. You know, if you don't have a workforce, you're really not going to have employees. So these all have threads to them, but I think that they really need to have a real new vision of, if you're going to spend money, let's invest in innovation, entrepreneurship. The state budget has grown significantly, yet our investments in innovation have been stagnant. And I think, you know, framing this, that we really do need to grow the economy out of these problems. Our housing issue, you know, we did have a lot of states have been able to solve this. A lot of states have, Democratic, Republican governors have said, no, we want to cut the red tape. And I think whoever is that next governor, it has to happen. You know, we have to start saying yes to housing production, saying, you know, municipalities, if you're going to put all these barriers up, maybe you don't get the same amount of revenue sharing as every other municipality. It's become a statewide issue. A lot of these decisions occur at the local level, but the state gives these municipalities a lot of revenue. So I think we need to do some carrots and sticks with these municipalities, help those that are saying yes to housing. And for those that are blocking housing, yeah, maybe you get a little less funding from the state.
0: Do you think that that's politically likely, Patrick? I mean, this is obviously going to be highly dependent on, you know, who ends up in the legislature in the next 2 year period. So this election upcoming in November is going to be determining whether or not you have people that are open to that message or not. Do you have optimism about that?
1: I do. I actually think that housing is something that actually can unite the two parties. Energy can unite the two parties. You know, we're not going to get people in electric vehicles and heat pumps if we have unaffordable electric rates. We've gotten to the point where we've made so many mistakes that it's more, you know, it's incentivizing this to use internal combustion engines. You know, so working with a broad tent, like we have really had some steps backward here that have major implications for any sort of advancement, for whether that's clean energy, whether that's our educational attainment, housing affordability. These are things that should unite us.
0: They should indeed. So, of course, the event is, again, From Augusta to Action, Legislative Outcomes and Business Impact. And Patrick Woodcock has been joining us from the Maine State Chamber of Commerce, talking a little bit about it. He will be one of the featured speakers, Heather Johnson and the Yellow Light Green being a couple others. So make sure that you go. It's going to be Thursday, May 14th, from 7 to 9 in the morning at USM's Hannaford Hall, as usual. And I will be there. So I will see you guys there if you go also. Appreciate it, Patrick. Thanks so much for joining us. And we'll see you again next week.
1: Next week. See you then.
0: All right. Okay. Thanks a lot. You can go to the Portland Chambers website to go ahead and get the tickets, but you can do walk-ins too, because they always do that. So last one of the season, though. Last one of the season. So if you are a eggs and issues person, this is your last chance, at least for a few months, to get in on the fun and have the eggs and the issues. So that's a quick preview. So now that I've dispensed with that, why don't I give myself a little bit of runway on the other side of a break here to get into some of those news items. We're talking about some of the gubernatorial stuff, the alliances forming and whatnot in the early going. I think there's a little bit more on that, but it's not the only story I've got on my list this morning. Whatever's on your mind, though, is on my mind. So call in 879-9426 if you'd like to be a part of the program. Would love to hear from you. So let's do that. In the newsroom, though, Jason Taylor, standing by, ready to rock. What do you got for us in way of the news on Friday morning?
2: Speaking about politics, new polling out just this morning shows former Governor Paula Page with a 10-point lead over both Democratic contenders in the race for Maine's 2nd Congressional District. We'll expand on that here coming up here at the top of the hour. Also, health officials are keeping tabs on at least 6 Americans for possible symptoms of hantavirus following their exposure on board that luxury cruise ship. More on that coming up from CBS. As I said before, we are down in the 30s here on the 8th day of May, 39 right now. Start off your day here on Friday at 6:45 with your AccuWeather the forecast.
3: Sunshine followed by building clouds today. There can be a stray afternoon shower, high 59. It'll become mainly clear, chilly tonight, low 36. Tomorrow, a cooler day, some early sun giving way to clouds, followed by some rain for the afternoon and evening, high 54. I'm AccuWeather meteorologist Joe Lundberg on Southern Maine's official weather station. 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

0: All right, here we are. It's 879-9426, Friday morning, and plenty of space, plenty of time for you to give us a call and give us your thoughts and reactions and dreams and what's on your mind for Friday, because it is the perfect time to get yourself on the show. I know that you can't win this week's Caller of the Week honor. 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Same phone number, 879-9426. And you can email me, matt@wgan.com. Many great ways of joining the show. And we would love to have you. Johnny from Westbrook has done just that. So why don't I go to Johnny really quick. Sir, how are things?
1: You got half baked idea about them 2 8-year-old girls that got out. You know, what were the teachers doing? Thinking about the kitty cats and their doggies? How about they think about the kids while they're there? Somebody, adult, should have seen those kids and ran and got them. Common sense. What, are they going to have a special delegate? You know what the thing is? Get rid of whoever was around there and get a real parent type of person. What do you think?

0: Yeah, John. I mean, I can't really comment too much on it because I only saw the story and I didn't really dive headfirst into it, so I couldn't give you all the details about everything. I do know that two students running away from a school fills me with many questions that may be very similar to yours, Johnny, about adults' supervision, who blew it, and how they screwed it up. I mean, I'm not sure how that happens. I can't imagine being okay with allowing it to happen. They were found. I mean, the good news is that they were found, of course. They were found. They were cold and wet, but otherwise uninjured when they were found on Wednesday. According to the staff at RSU 10, the District Mountain Valley Community School is in one of the 8-year-old students initially boarded the wrong school bus with another student after being dismissed from class a little after 2 p.m. RSU 10 Superintendent Deborah Alden said that the school staff was notified about the situation by the bus driver on board, at which point both girls took off from campus on foot, going northbound up Highland Terrace Road. A couple of staff went after them and weren't able to catch up with them. I'm not sure how that's possible. They're 8. But, okay. Our administration immediately called the school's student resource officer, who began assisting when that happened. Alden said that the school was able to use video from cameras on the bus and around outside the school to help law enforcement determine exactly which way the girls were heading. So, I mean, I'm happy that they were found. That's obviously a good thing. But, man, does that sound like a major screw-up. I'm not sure how that happens. But it seems to be happening with increased regularity that, like, remember that one that happened a few months ago where there was a kid on a bus alone for like 8 hours or whatever it was, and then nobody noticed? It's very concerning. So I would say, Johnny, you and me on the same page, I think, mostly with this. Rick from Sanford is next. What's happening, Rick?
1: Good morning, Matt. Hey, you know, I don't mean to get off topic or anything.
0: There is no such thing on a Friday as off topic. You go where you want to go, Rick.
1: Back in 71, on my birthday, I got a greetings from the federal government saying that I had been drafted. And I was down for a little while, and I remember hearing this piece by a gentleman called Gordon Sinclair. It's called The Americans. I don't know if you've ever heard it.
0: Gordon Sinclair? No, I have not.
1: Oh, you probably ought to listen to that, because it really... When people start ragging on this country, maybe they ought to listen to Mr. Sinclair and that piece, The Americans, and really, really start thinking about what we really are and what we really were. You know, I mean, it says a lot about this country and who we were and who we still are as a country. It's really a moving piece.
0: I will check it out. I'm looking it up while you're talking about it, and it's. I think, of course, it's definitely before my time. I try to catch a lot of things that I wasn't alive for, but. That's probably the explanation for why I haven't heard too much about it. But I guess it was cited by Reagan as being very important to him. So,
1: yeah, Paul Harvey was before your time too.
0: I know Paul. Yeah. Well, I see, Gordon Sinclair is a Canadian broadcaster, so that's my explanation. Is that I don't always 100% keep up on all of our Canadian friends, but nonetheless. Rick, that's a good suggestion. I will check it out, and thanks for suggesting it. You know, in looking at the description of it and whatnot, you know, seems like a buck up speech, like a, you know, like, hey guys, you know, you're pretty good. Like, you know, I know things don't look so awesome right now, but you know, like, you guys are pretty cool. So feel a little bit better about yourself. I think a national pep talk may in fact be in place, or should be in place for now, right? I think there's a lot of the need for us to feel a little bit better right now about how things are going and where things can be, and despite all the problems and the difficulties, you know, what life in America actually still is, which is pretty great. Yeah, it's not a bad idea. Appreciate it. You guys are diverting me all over the place, and I like that. I'm looking up on my CBS 13 feed, though, on TV, and they're covering the debate from last night. We sort of talked on that a little bit earlier when we were chatting about the now alliances forming, to explain what you saw there. I mean, I don't know what Wessels is up to, but the David Jones-Midgley bromance? Shall I call it a bromance? That seems pretty obviously based in antipathy to Bobby Charles, because Charles is viewed as either the front runner or possibly the front runner, I guess. And that's been pretty consistent through the last, you know, 4 or 5 months of the race. So if you don't like Bobby Charles, you are looking for someone else. And the someone else that has emerged the most, and again, according to anecdotal stuff, polling and preferences in party conventions and all that stuff, has thus far been Midgley more than the others. So if you're David Jones and you really don't like Bobby Charles, which is true, he really doesn't, then you are very likely to look for the most viable alternative to him and throw your weight behind him, and that's exactly what he did last night. So I would say that's your explainer there. With Bob Wessels, it is the weirdest thing I have ever seen to join your rival's campaign while still campaigning for yourself. I don't even know what the thought process is behind that. I definitely understand if you vote for me, great, please vote for this person second. You know, if I can't get it, I think they deserve it. I really hate campaigning like that because I think that ranked choice voting is dumb and I don't like it. And I don't like people I don't mind people ranking while it is a legal law and it's in existence. I mean, I will rank. I am going to rank. I don't like it, but I will do it. But to actively campaign on the ranking is just dirty to me. I don't like it at all. But I understand it at least, though. As much as I don't like it, I do understand it. I don't understand joining someone's campaign and being a coordinator for an entire congressional district for them while also keeping your campaign. I mean, like, suspend yours. Like, quit. If you're going to do that, quit. I mean, and if you're Robert Wessels, you have to know that you're not winning at this point, right? So you might as well, you know, maybe hit your wagon to somebody, maybe actually help them out. Maybe if you are coordinating something for them, maybe you could actually do the work because you aren't going to be distracted by your own campaign. I don't know. But I wonder, too, and maybe this is another thing I'll pick up with you guys when we have more opportunities to talk later in the program, 879-9426. But I wonder, too, with Bobby Charles skipping this debate also, do you think that is actively harming him at this point? Do you think that that is a decision which is going to lead to his support eroding even a little bit? More than a little bit. Do you think that he's going to potentially harm himself? If he ends up losing, he's so consistently been in the lead in whatever limited polling that we've had and all the anecdotal stuff that we've seen. He's been in the lead and in the lead oftentimes comfortably. If he somehow ends up losing, you gotta point at this as being one of the things that would be why. I mean, I think it's just strategically, I think it's just such a mistake for him to be skipping debates like this. Skipping an occasional debate is fine, but when you skip, you know, two in a row like this, and you're getting into the more important ones when people are actually paying attention and they're going to be widely viewed because you're talking about, you know, a CBS 13 debate, or you're talking about, you know, a major media debate in Maine. That's the ones that you want to show up for because that's when people are watching it. And you're not. And that's, I don't know. I think it's a risk. It's a big risk, and it might bite him in the rear end. It might be meaningless. I don't know. I'd be interested in your thoughts when we come back. We will talk with Montana Towers next, though, so stay tuned for that, and then we'll do more calls afterwards. Be right back.
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2: I'm Deborah Rodriguez. The U.S. and Iran exchange fire again in the Persian Gulf.
3: They better sign their agreement fast.
2: President Trump, after the Pentagon says a trio of American destroyers was targeted in the Strait of Hormuz before U.S. forces returned fire. The BBC's Yolande Nell is monitoring from Jerusalem.
4: The U.S. military said it intercepted Iranian attacks on three Navy ships. These were unprovoked Iranian attacks. And it said that in response, it targeted Iranian military facilities. None of its ships were hit. The Iranian version of events is that U.S. forces targeted an Iranian oil tanker in its coastal waters and a second vessel.
2: The United Arab Emirates says it fended off Iranian attacks overnight. The average for a gallon of regular gas in the U.S. today, down a penny from yesterday to an average $4.55 a gallon. We'll see if soaring prices are having an effect on the jobs market when the government releases its April report next hour. CBS News business analyst Jill Schlesinger.
5: So far, the war in the Middle East and rising gas prices have not had any significant impact on the labor market. If high gas prices persist, there could be some changes in the labor market, but that remains to be seen.
2: Almost 100 people, including 17 Americans, are still on that luxury cruise liner that suffered a deadly hantavirus outbreak. They're expected to drop anchor off the Canary Islands Sunday. Dozens of others got off on an island in the South Atlantic. Dr. William Schaffner, Vanderbilt University, on fears of a mass spread.
6: The risk really is extraordinarily low. I think this is a well-confined episode that is focused on people who were on this cruise ship.
2: The learning platform Canvas is mostly back up and running after a cyber attack.
7: Thousands of universities and K-12 schools use Canvas to manage assignments, grades, and lecture videos. The hacking group Shiny Hunters claimed responsibility for the attack on Canvas's parent company, Instructure, which knocked Canvas offline for hours, disrupting final exams at many schools. Sacramento State senior Michael Lee Chang is supposed to graduate in a couple of weeks.
8: I'm already anxious enough, and now I'm unable to do my assignments, and no one really knows what's going on.
7: Instructure says Canvas is available for most users again. Michael Wallace, CBS News.
2: Possible change at the post office. CBS's Jim Krasula.
9: The United States Postal Service is considering a rule change that would allow anyone to send handguns through the mail for the first time in nearly 100 years. A 1927 law prohibits the shipment of handguns through the Postal Service unless they are from licensed retailers.
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15: 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From oil changes to alignment and suspensions to brakes to major engine repair, bring it to Palmer's. Biggest development with Republicans in the Maine governor's race is the emergence of alliances. Here's David Jones, followed by Ben Mitchell, announcing their arrangement during last night's Republican candidate debate on Channel 13.
16: So I've decided to form an alliance with Ben Midgley, and we're going to work together.
17: If I get your first vote, Dave would make a great second vote.
15: Jonathan Bush and Robert Wessler have also formed an alliance with Wessels. Excuse me, that's Robert Wessels. Wessels still running, but now also working as an operative in the Bush campaign. Meanwhile, new polling out today shows former Governor Paula Page with a 10-point lead over both Democratic contenders in the race for Maine's 2nd Congressional District. Now, the poll does have its own political agenda, as it's from the National Republican Congressional Committee, but NRCC spokesperson Maureen O'Toole says President Trump's win in the district is a factor.
18: Our polling now is showing that voters are just as excited today as they were then to elect someone like Paula Page.
15: CBS 13 News reports NRCC poll also shows Senator Susan Collins with a lead of 11 points over Democrat Graham Platner in the Senate race. A Raymond woman has serious injuries from a head-on crash with a school bus in Westbrook Thursday morning. Now, that crash shut down part of Route 302 near the Westbrook-Windham town line. The bus driver, only person on the bus, was taken to a hospital as a precaution. The other driver, that's 25-year-old Raymond woman, that woman was taken to Maine Medical Center in Portland with serious injuries. Police said she hit the bus after crossing the center line. Lewiston police are investigating a Thursday afternoon shooting that injured a 14-year-old boy. Officers say they were sent to the area of Avon Street on reports of screaming and multiple gunshots and found the boy with a gunshot wound to his leg. They say he was taken to a hospital in stable condition. Police say they've detained several teens and recovered three firearms so far after witnesses told them several teenagers were seen running away from the scene. A teenager is accused of killing a paddleboarder. This happened on Crawford Pond in Union last summer. That person, that teenager, made his first court appearance. Devin Young was 17 at the time and is charged now with murder of Summer Sunny Stewart, who died from strangulation and blunt force trauma. Now, at the hearing, Young's attorney said school and hospital records should not be turned over to the state because he was a juvenile when the killing happened. Prosecutors are seeking to try Young, though, as an adult. A Farmington man is accused of leading police on a chase through several towns. Police say 50-year-old Keith Crawford fled the scene of a domestic disturbance in Emden Wednesday night, leading to a chase that ended when he crashed his car in Starks. Crawford faces numerous charges, including a felony charge of eluding an officer and misdemeanor domestic violence assault. Crawford is being held on a $25,000 bail and is expected to appear in court today. Governor Janet Mills is recognizing a Maine broadcasting icon by declaring today George Hale Day.
11: Hale's 77-year career came to an end in March when he was fired from the WVOM morning show that he's co-hosted with Rick Tyler since 2004. Mills says Hale's voice has informed, entertained, and comforted generations of Mainers. In a statement, Hale said he was honored and humbled by the declaration. I'm Frankie Azzarotta, News Radio WGAN.
15: WGA News Time is 7:06. Checking the markets now. From yesterday, Thursday, Dow down by 313, S&P lower by 28, NASDAQ was off by 32. Stock futures this morning in the green pretty much to start. The Dow is up 124, S&P higher by 31, NASDAQ is up 173. Checking sports.
12: The Boston Red Sox were doubled up by the Tampa Bay Rays 8-4 last night at Fenway. Their four-game series continues tonight. The New Hampshire Fisher Cats swept a doubleheader over the Portland Sea Dogs yesterday by the scores of 4-2 and 7-5. The teams are back at it tonight at Hadlock Field. The Maine Mariners will start their second round Kelly Cup playoff against the Wheeling Nailers tonight with Game 2 tomorrow. And the Hearts of Pine are in Nebraska playing Union Omaha tomorrow night. Andy Mounter, News Radio WGAN.
15: Thank you for the forecast, Joe Lundberg.
19: Sunshine followed by building clouds today. There can be a stray afternoon shower, high 59. It'll become mainly clear, chilly tonight, low 36. Tomorrow, a cooler day, some early sun giving way to clouds, followed by some rain for the afternoon and evening, high 54.
15: 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Next high tide of Portland Harbor, 4:43 this afternoon. Jason Taylor, News Radio, WGAN.

0: 708 WGAN Morning News. Pleasure to be with you as always. Already in the second hour of the show. Doesn't time fly when you're having fun. Call us up, 879-9426, in just a few minutes. But right now, as we usually do on a Friday, we get an opportunity to speak with our friends at the Maine Policy Institute. And joining us now is Montana Towers, policy analyst with the Maine Policy Institute. How are you this morning, sir?
1: I'm doing well, Matt.
0: Of course you are. Of course you are. So look, it's been a thin week in Maine politics. We had Janet Mills drop out last week, and so there's, you know, a little bit of a change to the political environment and whatnot. But one of the things that is standing out to me, Montana Towers, is that the race for governor is kind of getting in that 30-day window right now. We're getting to crunch time. You're starting to see a lot of debates. And not everybody is always at these debates, which is an interesting little sub-story of its own. But I'm curious, Montana Towers, you've likely had the opportunity to see not only some of the Republican debates, but also the Democratic debates as well. If you were, here's a funny question. If you were the moderator of these debates, do you think that you would be asking different questions, or are they actually talking about the stuff that's going to matter to voters and is important for Maine right now? Do you have a sense of how these conversations have been going?
1: Yeah, one of my interesting things, I actually was thinking about this when I was watching the second Republican debate, because they seem to be asking so many questions that have been gone over again and again. You know, one of the things they really honed in on was, you know, what makes you unique as a candidate? And the problem with that is that it causes a lot of candidates to lean into, you know, their background, their experience. And while that is interesting on some level, I think that a lot of people have heard some of these stories already. They know them, and then there's a large contingent of people that frankly don't care as much about the backgrounds and want to know what they're actually going to do. So this big emphasis on why are you the best person, to just ease up these questions on background, it just seems like a bit of a waste of time to me. With the Democrat debates, I thought it was really egregious how much they leaned into the Trump issue, and they weren't talking about Maine questions at all. They were talking about how you can best stand up to Trump, and that became such a dominating theme of the Democratic debates when I think that so many people in Maine are being crushed right now from Maine policy and from 8 years of bad governance in Maine, that they are looking for solutions at the Maine level. And some of those issues weren't even being talked about at some of these Democratic debates. I think it's really a shame.
0: Yeah, I'm glad you brought that up, because I was going to ask you about that. It strikes me as a disservice, honestly, to be allowing that kind of stuff to be the questions that are asked in the Democratic primary. I mean, it's an easy layup. It's, I guess, what their base wants to hear, right? It's like, you know, tell me all the reasons why and all the things that you do to thwart that guy that I don't like. But, I mean, we're talking about a state that has massive problems, and nearly all of them are sort of related to state policy. And if you're not talking about what you're going to do to the housing situation, to energy, to education, if you're talking instead about Donald Trump and his ballroom or something like that, like, it just seems like a great disservice to the conversation, and you don't really learn what you should out of watching these debates. But that's just my perspective, obviously.
1: Yeah, no, I completely agree. And, it gets into this question of, I guess, strategy, because what you have to imagine the Democrats are trying to do here is, obviously, there is always in a midterm election, the kind of traditional wisdom is that there will be a movement against the presidency. So they're trying to latch it on to a national campaign to try to ride that potential wave that they're hoping will come. But like I said, there's just such a disservice to the people of Maine who want to hear the actual issues that are affecting them at the Maine level.
0: Yeah, I think that's 100% right. We have Montana Towers joining us, as always, to talk about what's going on in Maine politics, and we're talking about debates right now. As we sort of evaluate on the Republican side what you're seeing out of their answers and stuff, you know, you were talking about the personality-based issues. I'm curious if you have the same opinion I do about the other questions. Like, when you get into some of the policy stuff, I think maybe one of the reasons why they focus on the personality stuff is because when you're asking about all those things that I just listed, the answers that they give are not terribly different. I mean, this is a field that does not seem ideologically very varied, very diverse, very different. They seem to be kind of in the same zone with each other. And it's almost like you have to start choosing between personality traits or backgrounds or something like that, because you couldn't possibly make a decision otherwise. That's my take. Am I wrong? Am I right? What's your impression from what you've heard?
1: I think there's certainly some validity to that. I thought that this was interesting when it came to the budget cuts question, where the biggest fight wasn't, or at least in the Republican side, wasn't should we cut. It was, oh, should it be $1.5 billion or $2 billion? Or, you know, they even went after Charles multiple times for saying, oh, $4 billion isn't possible. But, like, it was so interesting that, like, that is the fight. How many billions of dollars can we cut?
0: Yeah.
1: And to your point, that just gets to this point of a very consolidated ideological field on each side. But it's really interesting to me because I think it really highlights the difference in the two fields even more. Like, one of the lines in the Democrat debate that I just thought was hilarious was Nirav Shah said that in this era of failing health care and kids going hungry, no one wants to talk about making cuts. You know, no governor wants to be the governor that talks about cuts. And then you cut to the GOP debate, and they're literally arguing over how high we can go for cuts. So I think that is really funny that it creates, if not a distinguishing factor between the candidates per a field, it really distinguishes the two fields even more.
0: Yeah. No, that's a good point. Actually, and to the point you were making about the size of budget cuts and whatnot, I'm glad you brought that up because I did want to say ask you about your impression of the realisticness. That's I just made that word up. The validity of some of the things that you've heard out of the Republicans on that side of the aisle. I will admit to myself being a bit taken aback when Bobby Charles said $4 billion of cuts out of the budget. That would make me a very happy guy, by the way. I like $4 billion of cuts. That's amazing. But I'm trying to think of how feasible it is to really do that kind of thing, either A, from a policy perspective, or B, you know, from a political perspective, because unless you have a massive supermajority of people that are going to go with you on such a ultimately controversial and difficult thing to do, it's hard to see the political angle of doing that kind of thing. But it's also a very difficult thing, too, when you start doing what you're doing right now, which is going through that budget and starting to find things to ink out with the red line. You know, that's a pretty tough thing. Is there a problem of realisticness, to use the word again, in anything that they're saying?
1: Yeah, I think there's certainly a problem there. Yeah, as you said, as somebody who's been going through the main budget line by line for the last 2 weeks for an NPI project trying to find places to cut, I can say this is not always easy work. You know, there's absolutely waste in state government. There are absolutely full programs that should be drastically reduced or eliminated. You know, there are areas where main spending has blown up from the last LePage budget monumentally, and you can even see after adjusting for inflation why those numbers should be brought back down. But finding $4 billion in real, defensible, and most importantly, achievable cuts is much harder than just throwing out a big number. And I think that some of the candidates are right to focus on a more realistic number, especially considering the likelihood of a hostile legislature if they are to win the gubernatorial seat. And that does not mean that Republicans should stop talking about major spending reductions. I kind of like, in a way, the projecting of big cuts.
0: Yeah.
1: But they should keep talking about them because this is a major issue. But there is a difference between having a serious plan and just making a sweeping promise. And, you know, the real test isn't whether candidates can just say, I'll cut $4 billion. It's whether they can actually find the programs, defend those reductions, and actually get any of it through Augusta, as I said, with a very high likelihood of a hostile legislature.
0: Yeah, I mean, it strikes me as, I still like it, even though I think that a lot of what they say is unrealistic, because it's kind of like buying a car to me, you know, like your opening bid is kind of crazy. It's the one that you know you're not going to get or whatever, but maybe you settle on the place that's better. So if you're aiming for $4 billion of cuts and you get $1.5 billion or $2 billion, guess what? I like that. That's I'll take it. I'll take it, my friends. I will take it. Well, Montana, appreciate it. I know there's going to be many more debates as we kind of get to the home stretch of these campaigns. So there'll be plenty more to talk about. But appreciate you giving us your perspective on what we've seen so far. And we'll talk again next Friday, sir.
1: Thank you, sir. Talk to you then.
0: Have a good one.
2: What was your reasonableness? Is that what the word you? I think it was
0: something like that.
2: Yeah. Well, I know I looked it up.
0: No, that's a real word.
2: That is.
0: I think
2: that
0: I made
2: is
0: up a word. It was not reasonableness. It was
2: reasonableness.
0: Oh no, it was. It was. No, I don't even remember what it was. It was a 100 made up. There's no way that's a word. Whatever I said.
2: Well, your version of strategery.
0: Yeah, realisticness. I think that's what it was.
2: Okay.
0: It was realisticness.
2: Okay.
0: I'm going to make it a word, though. So whatever.
2: And then, you know, Merriam-Webster, Cambridge, they'll be right behind you.
0: Yeah,
2: there.
0: Breaking news. Matt's created a word today. Coined a term.
2: Dixmont man is accused of assaulting deputies after calling police to ask them to deliver him beer. Yeah, called them to deliver beer. Got into a fight. We'll tell you what happened there. Civil rights advocates are sounding the alarm about the consequences of redistricting as ink dries on new congressional maps just carved out in Tennessee. More on that coming up from CBS Bottom of the Hour. 7:18, we are into the 40s, now 40 in Portland with your AccuWeather forecast.
3: Sunshine followed by building clouds today. There can be a stray afternoon shower, high 59. It'll become mainly clear, chilly tonight, low 36. Tomorrow, a cooler day, some early sun giving way to clouds, followed by some rain for the afternoon and evening, high 54. I'm AccuWeather meteorologist Joe Lundberg on Southern Maine's official weather station. 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
0: Well, it probably took a while, but eventually you stopped referring to your pain as just pain, and you started thinking of it as just the way that I have to live now. 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
4: 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Martinez shares the powerful lesson that guides his life and helped him overcome every obstacle he faced.
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0: There you go. That's 93 in a nutshell. You know what that song reminds me of? We started doing, I think, dances in middle school about this time. Sixth, seventh, eighth grade was really big for dance. Like, it was like every 3 or 4 Fridays.
1: Doing
0: like,
1: what?
0: Dances. We'd do a school dance or whatever.
1: Oh, in junior high school.
0: So you're junior high school, yeah.
1: Well, just getting to know girls and going to dances.
0: Yeah, well, there was a little bit less of that. It was just there was some.
1: Yeah, okay.
0: There was some. But I remember that song being on absolute loop in the dances that we went to. Because, again, that album was fire that year. That album was fire.
1: See, it's so much fun when we do a year that you guys grew up with because you guys talk about it. Meanwhile, I'm in the newsroom. We go back to the 60s. We do stuff that I think is just...
0: Well, you have memories associated with the thing.
1: We never talk about it. Because
0: yeah, I can still tell you, at those dances, I used to go crush like 17 Mountain Dews and stack them into a pyramid and then run onto the dance floor and act like a maniac. It was a lot of fun. Enjoyed it.
1: Caffeine and Mountain Dew.
0: Yes, sir. Uh-huh. Yes, sir. Yeah, well, good times were had by all. Let's go to the phones. John from Falmouth first with us. What's going on, John?
2: Hey, Matt.
0: How are you?
2: Hey, Matt. Good. How are you doing?
0: Good.
2: On ranked choice voting. If it's against the Maine Constitution in the, you know, the general election for the state senator and state legislature, why is it, you know, okay to use for the primary?
0: Yeah, because it's not a state election. I mean, this would take too long to explain, but let me just say this, John. It's because the application of the Constitution to election results has absolutely nothing to do with who the parties select for those elections. So it's like they're almost viewing it as though it's not an election, because what ends up happening is the state is basically doing a solid. It's doing a favor for each party in administering their elections, but they're not state elections. They're party elections. So because of that, Maine law can do whatever the hell it wants to how it's administered. I have always believed that the Maine Republican Party could and

0: should say, screw you, no, we're not doing it. I don't want you to apply it to our stuff. And they probably could get that done. And I think that would be a nice hill to die on. But they've chosen to kind of just let it go. So that's why it is the way that it is, in a nutshell.
1: Yeah.
0: Thanks, Joe.
1: Okay.
0: Yeah, appreciate it. I know it's an unsatisfying answer because I'd like it to be dead too, but... That's how dumb this is. I mean, until you make, or unless you make, a big constitutional change, I think the whole thing

0: is more important than the debate, which I agree with him, because he wouldn't be here if it wasn't for God and in our faith.
1: I like the sentiment. I like the sentiment, but that doesn't talk about the one that he skipped before that either.
0: Yeah, that one that he skipped before, he said it was because he was making a stance that everybody wasn't on the debate thing. Whether that's true or not is, I don't know.
1: Yeah, well, Midgley did the same thing, but Midgley ended up going.
0: Right.
1: I don't know. It's
0: right.
1: You can explain it away. I just think that generally speaking, it's not a good look. That's all.
0: Yeah, I agree. I agree on that. And then also Graham Plattner, he's an oyster farmer. I thought it was like really weird that he's getting $4,950 a month for a disability. How can you do that and still have a job as an oyster farmer?
1: Yeah, well, I'll tell you, I'll go one further than that, actually, Ray. And I've been tentative to talk about this, but I'm getting more annoyed by it by the day. If you're on full disability because you're unable to work, because, you know, obviously your experience in the military has left you in a place. I mean, like, I'm very sympathetic to that. Like, left you in a place where you're just not capable of doing what you would otherwise have been able to do. That obviously makes a lot of sense, but what the hell are you doing running for a job that is like 70, 80, 90 hours a week in the most high pressure cooker of an environment you possibly could ever imagine? I mean, if you can't work normal jobs, you know, like at a restaurant being a waiter, you really shouldn't be a U.S. senator. That's a very high demanding job of very public import. It strikes me as very misaligned with that particular aspect of himself, which I think is going to be exploited a lot. We'll be right back.
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6: 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A new back and forth in the Middle East challenges the U.S.-Iran ceasefire. The BBC's Yolande Nell from Jerusalem.
7: The U.S. has been maintaining a naval blockade of Iran, and Iran said that the U.S. then hit with air.

0: Airstrikes on civilian areas, including Qassem Island, which is in the strait itself.
1: The U.S. military says it acted in self-defense after three American Navy destroyers came under missile fire. We'll find out if wartime fuel prices might be having an impact on jobs in the U.S. The April employment report's coming out right now. CBS's Jill Schlesinger.
2: Analysts expect somewhere between, say, 40 and 60,000 jobs to be created and for the unemployment rate to be at 4.3%.
1: Vanderbilt University's Dr. William Schaffner on the hantavirus-infected cruise ship expected to drop anchor off Spain.
3: This is not going to be another COVID that will sweep around the earth.
1: CBS News Brief. I'm Deborah Rodriguez.
4: 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A Raymond woman has serious injuries from a head-on crash with a school bus in Westbrook Thursday morning. That crash shut down part of Route 302 near the Westbrook-Wyndham town line. Bus driver was the only person on that bus, no kids, and he was taken to a hospital with a precautionary measure there. The other driver, 25-year-old Raymond woman, she was taken to Maine Medical Center in Portland with serious injuries. Police say she hit that bus after crossing the center line. Two men are accused of assaulting a woman and locking her in the bathroom of her home in Bangor. Police say the two men, Michael Clark of Ohio and Devin Campbell of Michigan, entered the home on Essex Street Wednesday evening and assaulted and threatened the woman before locking her in her bedroom, or bathroom, I should say. They're charged with kidnapping, assault, and threatening with a dangerous weapon. Both were taken to Penobscot County Jail. A Farmington man is accused of leading police on a chase through several towns. Police say 50-year-old Keith Crawford fled the scene of a domestic disturbance in Emden Wednesday night, leading to a chase that ended when he crashed his car in Starks. Crawford faces numerous charges, including a felony charge for eluding an officer and misdemeanor domestic violence assault. Crawford is being held on a $25,000 bail and is expected to appear in court today. Dixmont man is accused of assaulting deputies after calling police to ask them to deliver beer. 45-year-old Vernus Mayhew claims he did not assault an officer, but told the Bangor Daily News he was drunk. Then called 911 to ask for a beer delivery as a joke. Video captured by Mayhew's daughter shows police coming to the door but does not capture what happened when the men moved out of the frame during a fight. Mayhew was released on bail with conditions including not drinking alcohol and only calling 911 for an emergency. Former employees at Shalom House in Portland are speaking out after a manager was reportedly killed by a resident there Monday. Elizabeth Brown says she worked at Shalom House while that accused resident was living there.
5: This is a gentleman that wanted to get his life back on track. It's really hard to be able to balance who he was as a person and what he was trying to do with the fact that he committed something unspeakable and unfathomable.
4: CBS 13 News reports Brown and others are calling for steps to be taken to protect employees, including having more than one or two people on a shift. WGA News Time is 7:34. Let's check those markets now from yesterday. Dow was down Thursday, 313. S&P lower by 28. NASDAQ down by 32. Stock futures this morning were in the green. Dow is up by 146. S&P higher by 35. NASDAQ is up 201. Check in sports.
6: The Boston Red Sox were doubled up by the Tampa Bay Rays 8-4 last night at Fenway. Their four-game series continues tonight. The New Hampshire Fisher Cats swept a doubleheader over the Portland Sea Dogs yesterday by the scores of 4-2 and 7-5. The teams are back at it tonight at Hadlock Field. The Maine Mariners will start their second-round Kelly Cup playoff against the Wheeling Nailers tonight with Game 2 tomorrow. And the Hearts of Pine are in Nebraska playing Union Omaha tomorrow night. Andy Mounter, News Radio, WGAN.
4: And you're accurate with the forecast now, meteorologist Joe Lundberg.
7: Sunshine followed by building clouds today. There can be a stray afternoon shower, high 59. It'll become mainly clear, chilly tonight, low 36. Tomorrow, a cooler day, some early sun giving way to clouds, followed by some rain for the afternoon and evening, high 54.
4: Actually started up in the 30s this morning, up to 44 right now. Sunshine's out here in Portland at 7:36. Next high tide of Portland Harbor's at 4:43 this afternoon. 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

0: All right, 7:36 WGAN Morning News on Friday morning. Halfway point of the show is John Tomasi's time, and he is here once again to give us all the great news from the Boston sports world. How are you, Merchant of Death, John Tomasi? How are things?
1: I'm still not over last weekend. I got over the Super Bowl faster than this, maybe because the Patriots overachieved.
0: But yet you expected this, sir. You predicted it. You knew.
1: Yeah, well, after game six I did, but certainly before the series I didn't feel that way, and I definitely feel that way after game four when they were up 3-1. We're talking about the Celtics, obviously. I have so many issues with where this team is headed right now. It's depressing.
0: Hey, where's the team headed at right now? Seriously.
1: So I will tell you what, I have Joe Mazzulla in my sights right now if I'm the Celtics,
0: really?
1: Because I he's going to win Coach of the Year, and it would be weird to win Coach of the Year and then get let go like immediately, but I would be fine with that because what I have realized is Joe Mazzulla is a regular season coach. That's the conclusion I have come to. Nick Nurse, coach circles around him in this series, and just go back, his last three playoff losses to the eight-seeded Heat when you were down 3-0 in a series you should have won easily, to the Knicks last year when you kept blowing 20-point leads before Jason Tatum got hurt, and now to a seven seed when you had a 3-1 lead, and it all comes down to play style. I've been one of these people who defended their play style. Listen, the math works, threes work, they won a title shooting threes, but now you look at it and you say, you know what? If you were to play 1,000 games in this style, you're going to win most of them. But in a seven-game series where there's too much variance, the idea of relying on threes, they're harder to make in the playoffs. That's something Mazzulla acts like this math happens in sterile lab conditions, and that's not how the playoffs work. You see less of opposing benches, so there's, you know, fewer opportunities to exploit bad players. There's this thing called pressure. You get guarded harder, all of that. So I just look at it and say, you know what? Their talent was too good this year to lose to the Sixers. Maybe they would lose to the Knicks. I think the Knicks are a good team. They were too good to lose to the Sixers that way, and we haven't even gotten to Game 7 yet and how he coached there.
0: Yeah, which I do have to ask you about, of course. But I do wonder, though, whether or not, like the best Boston sports analysts that we are, we do not get a little bit captured by the prisoner of the moment situation, too. Because if you go back in the beginning of the season, right, you expected nothing out of the Celtics. You thought this was a rebuilding year. I mean, so did I. We all did. Thought it was a rebuilding year. This is not something where they're going to win a championship. I mean, did they even make the playoffs? Maybe. If they do, they're not going to go very far. I mean, that's kind of exactly what happened, right? They just had a way better than expected regular season, and we were like, oh my God, this is actually a nice little bright surprise. Isn't that fun, right? Maybe it was all a little bit of a mirage, and they were who we thought they were, Denny Green, a little bit?
1: Yeah, I thought there was a Denny Green in the studio. I missed
0: no,
1: that.
0: No, come on. That's a great reference.
1: Like, I get the reference. It took me a second. I'm like, is there a Denny Green doing updates? Do I need to let him weigh in? It's possible. You're right. But this is why I'm less inclined to say prisoner of the moment, because it's been a week now. I still feel this way after a week. And as I said, this has been a recurring theme in the postseason. And I understand these guys had issues closing out series when Ime was coaching and even when Stevens was coaching, but for this group with its pedigree and Jason Tatum coming back and to watch how they lost, that's the thing that gets me. Yes, Philly played well, but they didn't adjust at all. They didn't make Joel Embiid move like the Knicks have, and the Knicks are now taking care of business in that series. The starting lineup in game seven was a joke. I mean, imagine the message you could have sent by simply sending out the starting five who won all those games without Tatum this year. You know, Brown, White, Pritchard, Kata, Shireman. And you tell them, you're the ones who got us here, now go finish the job. That's a mess. Instead, Luca Garza, Ron Harper, it's just like that was a desperation panic move by a coach who has consistently, I know they won a title, but has consistently come up short in the big moments.
0: I mean, was that just a factor of him attempting to be too clever by half? Like, I mean, knowing him after watching him this much time, right? You know, my impression is that sometimes he's trying to, like, prove that he's innovative or different or creative or whatever else, and it just is a very inopportune time to do that in Game 7 in managing the way that he did that game. I just, it's inexplicable. I'm trying to find some logical explanation for why you would go about it that way.
1: Yeah, I think the logic is these guys played hard at the end of Game 6 when we were embarrassing, and so I'm going to reward the guys who work hard. I have no problem with that, but how about you bring them off the bench in the second quarter? You don't start them. You fall behind 9-0 and 17-6, whatever it was, not only because those guys can't score, and none of them scored. They had a bunch of offers. I think they were the first team in history to have three playoff starters score 0 points. So that tells you all you need to know there. But it wasn't even about their offense. They had no idea what to do on defense because they had never played together. And you watch Philly is just backdooring them for Kelly Oubre dunks like multiple times. That's because they just had never played together. They didn't know how to play defense together. And you put yourself in that position in Game 7. Yeah, I agree. I think it is Mazzulla trying to look smarter than he is. But at the end of the day, I don't look at him as a coach who makes a ton of adjustments. He has a style. We shoot a lot of threes, and that's pretty much it. And if you take away the threes and you take away their offensive rebounding, they have not very much offensively, it turns out.
0: It seems so. So I do have to ask the question now that the season is over about where do they go from here? I've already heard about breaking up the duo and, you know, big trade speculation and blowing up the team and starting over again, which is funny. We do that every year. What do you think actually happens? What do you think needs to happen? Is Jaylen Brown gone?
1: Yeah, so I don't think he is, but I have to admit, I have not loved a word I've heard out of Jaylen Brown since the season ended. This is my favorite season, he keeps saying, and he keeps doubling down on that. It's like your favorite season is when you got bounced in the first round as an overwhelming favorite? That's your favorite season? Better than when you won a title and were finals MVP? Like, how am I supposed to read that except that you're selfish and only cared about being the guy, and the year that you got to be the guy was the most rewarding for you, even though it ended in abject failure? I don't picture Jason Tatum saying that, for instance. So if they were to move on from Jaylen Brown, I'd be okay with that, but that's not how the NBA works now. You know, like, what are you going to get for him? Who are you going to trade him for? I, perhaps after a couple of sorrowful drinks in the wake of that game, posted something on social media about trade Jaylen Brown for Giannis, but I wouldn't actually do that. Giannis is at the broken down phase of his career, unfortunately, and he's as ball dominant as anyone. So to answer your question, I don't think they're going to make any changes, but Brad Stevens is creative, and if you could creatively find a way to move on from Jaylen Brown, I would be fine with that.
0: I don't want to spend any time really talking about the Bruins, but they also choked away and failed in just sort of insult to injury for all Boston sports fans, too. Retrospective on that series in the season, really quickly?
1: Yeah, I mean, I can't say that they failed. They had their expectations were lower than the Celtics, I feel like, coming into the year.
0: Oh, yeah, very
1: they made
0: lower.
1: The playoffs. They kind of put a scare in the Sabres a little bit. I mean, third period of Game 6, they come out on fire. If they can just score a goal, that game is tied. Instead, this sums up their season perfectly. They design a play for David Pastrnak on a faceoff in the offensive zone. It does not go his way. The puck squirts into the Boston end. He lollygags after it. The little rat guy for the Sabres, who's like their Marchand, beats him to the puck. I think it was him and McAvoy, right? And then splits them, fires it in front. There's two guys waiting for it, nobody defending them. One of them scores because Swayman can't quite glove. Would have been a difficult save, but you're paying him to save your season. He can't do it. That play was their season in a nutshell. Their top-end talent isn't good enough.
0: Indeed. All right. Well, let me turn our attention to the NFL here, and I can't believe I have to do it again, but I have to ask about Mike Vrabel and his amorous relationship with people not
1: his wife. Don't know that. Alleged.
0: Alleged, right. Yeah, no, yeah. I rent boats together with people I'm not dating right
1: with
0: now.
1: With pregnant people. That was one of the worst things I've ever seen. Yeah. I just didn't even know how to react to that.
0: With the child being named Mike very shortly thereafter. Yeah, it's a great look. So I have to ask the question. I mean, like, is his job in jeopardy? Because, you know, while I don't think that many people would assume or think that, you know, extramarital relationships or personal issues or problems or whatever is really something that affects your coaching ability or on-field product or whatever else. This is a monumental distraction, and it is not going away. There's talk of her now giving interviews to, like, Good Morning America now. You know, the tell-all is obviously coming at some point because she's going to have to tell her side of the story. I mean, all the speculation about that kid, is it really Mike Vrabel's kid? I mean, it's named Mike, and it was the timing was fortuitous, and the boat and all that other stuff. I mean, is this getting to a point where, you know, Robert Kraft has to be like, all right, I guess this is too much. I can't do this anymore. Or am I crazy?
1: Yeah, see, I don't think so. I think the best chance or the most likely chance of Mike Vrabel not coaching the Patriots next year is because he steps down. And what we don't know is he's done counseling. He is working on his marriage. He is all of that stuff. If there are revelations that come out, like, say, the pregnant boat ride, that she didn't, his wife did not know about, that he did, was not forthcoming about, and that puts further strain on their marriage. And yes, we are putting ourselves inside a situation that we don't have the inside details to, but I'm just saying,
0: right,
1: if there are more revelations that strain his marriage to the point where he says, the only way I can save this is to step away, I think that's more likely than Robert Kraft with some of his history saying, you know what, we can't countenance this. We're in that post-shame society, you know, and I don't think that this, even now, rises to the level of fireable. I could be wrong.
0: Yeah, no, I don't think it does either, other than the fact that it's just highly distracting forever. Like, if I'm Kraft, the conversation I have with Vrabel is, look, buddy, I know you don't want to do this, but you got to do one of those stand until you drop press conferences for, like, an hour and a half where you literally come clean, answer all the questions. Like, get it out. Like, just finish it. Just stop it. I don't want to hear this crap anymore for the next 3 months as they find all the... Because clearly this is like a PI or something. I mean, who gets boat records, right? So everybody's hunting for stuff, right? Right now, like, the way you can stop that is to just say, yes, we did. You know, I'm a shameful, disgusting human being. I'm working on it. I appreciate that. You know, give privacy and stuff. Leave me alone. You know, just like actually coming clean and doing the answer a few questions about it thing so that maybe you can actually get it in the rearview mirror. Because right now it's not in the rearview mirror.
1: Yeah, I agree. I mean, honestly, there's a lesson in how Trump and the Trump family handle a lot of things where they just come out and admit it. And there's no more, yeah, we met with the person from Russia in Trump Tower or whatever. No big deal. And it's like, that is a path forward in today's world. And I agree with you. I don't know why. The fact that Vrabel keeps, you know, I can't comment. Like, how do you feel about Diana Rossini losing her job? I can't comment. I understand why not? Why can't you comment? That doesn't make any sense. And so the more you try to sort of, you only respond to things when you know they're about to happen, as was the case with the whole counseling revelation, that is just letting this story live. And they have to do something because you know there's going to be more photos of God knows what coming forward.
0: Undoubtedly there will be. All right, I'm already long, but I got to ask about the Red Sox before I get out of here. Quick question, quick answer, I suppose. But, you know, they did just sweep the Tigers. I mean, hey, things are looking up. I know they didn't win last night, but, you know, it's overall. How do you think the Red Sox are doing in their post-Alex Cora lives so far?
1: Yeah, and so last night Junior Caminero hits an absolute bomb. But otherwise, you know, you look at the standings, they're only a couple games out of a wild card spot. So there is certainly time to turn things around. However, big picture, the pitching is in shambles because so many guys are hurt and you have Sonny Gray's back, but you have a lot of issues there. Now you have Roman Anthony out. Jaron Duran is hitting, which is good. I just feel like they're going to be a one step forward, two steps back kind of team all year. And it is what it is. They didn't do enough in the offseason to address their offense. And so here we are.
0: And are they just, they're just going to have to hire a manager in the offseason? Are we doing interim all year? Is that what you...
1: I would think. Yeah. Doesn't that make sense? You know,
0: I don't know who you'd hire.
1: Exactly. You get, because otherwise you're going to bring Buck Showalter out of mothballs or something like that. So,
0: Bobby Valentine might be available, right?
1: Bobby V, that worked out great. So, yeah, you get to the offseason and start over.
0: Yeah, all right. Well, that's going to be fun. Appreciate it, John Tomasi, as always. We will talk next week, and I'm sure I won't ask you any Vrabel questions then. So, we'll
1: see. No, sounds good. I look forward to it.
0: Excellent. Thanks a lot. Let's take a quick break, head into the newsroom.
2: We found out.
0: Yes.
2: Vrabel will likely stay then, unless. Because not going to come from up above, according to Tomasi.
0: I mean, I will say this. For Robert Kraft, he of the massage parlor scandal, personal personal scandal might not be exactly the thing he wants to bring
2: pot,
0: attention to.
2: Pot so. And kettle sort of deal there?
0: Indeed. Yeah, okay. Indeed.
2: All right. So. Senator Susan Collins not saying whether she supports using $1 billion in public money for a White House ballroom. That's been in the news. We'll get her explanation there coming up as well. Escalation in the war in Iran from CBS here at the top of the hour. 7:51, sun's out, 44 in Portland with your AccuWeather forecast.
3: Sunshine followed by building clouds today. There can be a stray afternoon shower, high 59. It'll become mainly clear, chilly tonight, low 36. Tomorrow, a cooler day, some early sun giving way to clouds, followed by some rain for the afternoon and evening, high 54. I'm AccuWeather meteorologist Joe Lundberg on Southern Maine's official weather station. 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

I'm starting to get a lot of questions on the text line about ranking, about how do you view these candidates in the gubernatorial primary, and what do you think? I'm getting now the "what do you think I should do" question, which always comes around election time. People are trying to sort through things, and they need to bounce ideas off people. So I'm getting a lot of those. I kind of watched the debate. I liked this person. I kind of like this person. What do you think about that? My advice to people on the text line and to anybody listening, of course, is to not ask me, but ask yourself whatever you liked and whatever you thought you saw that was, worthy of your support. I mean, go vote for whoever you want is my actual advice. And I know that sounds like a bit of a cop-out, but you're a thinking person. We're all thinking people, and you're hearing a lot of, I will say, similar people talking about similar issues with similar solutions. So that does make it more confusing, I grant you. But your priorities and your values and mine are oftentimes different. You know, maybe you value experience more than

0: I do. Maybe you value outsiderness more than I do. Maybe you value particular personalities and skill sets more than or differently than I do. That's pretty key to your ultimate voting decision. So I would say spend a little bit of time with yourself and just feel comfortable about who you're picking for the top dog. And then from there, you know, if you are going to rank, yeah, just do your best. Just do your best. Scott from Old Orchard Beach. Scott, how are things?
1: Good morning, Matt. Listen, today seems to be Aerosmith Day.
0: Yep.
1: So I just wanted to share my best concert ever. New Year's Eve, 1980, Jay Giles opened up for Aerosmith.
0: Ooh. Where was this?
1: The Worcester Centrum.
0: The Worcester Centrum, Bob.
1: Yeah. Yes, sir. Yes, sir. It was a great night.
0: Wow. So. That's very cool. Yeah, go on.
1: I was going to say, in the beer story?
0: Yes.
1: This gentleman called four times.
0: Yeah.
1: And if you watch the video, his daughter harangues the police.
0: Yeah. Yeah, Jason Taylor, I think you must be enjoying the beer story he's referencing, of course, that he's talking about.
2: I enjoyed describing that quite a bit. Yeah, that was rich, as we said.
0: I could see the smirk on Jason's face he was delivering the news in that story, so I think he enjoyed it.
2: The things that make people do what they do.
0: Beer! There's a sound cut to drop here, Danny, anytime you want to do it. Scott, I also was amused by it.
1: Matt, your best concert?
0: Tool in Lewiston in 1998. That place was a dump, by the way. I can't remember where it was. I don't think it was the Colisée. I don't remember exactly where it was, but wherever it was the building was falling down, and Maynard mentioned that as he was doing the concert. But it's on YouTube. Somebody filmed it. I saw it the other day. I was like, oh my God, I was there. And you could almost see me because I made my way to the front of that mosh pit. It was fantastic. That was the best show. That was their Enema tour. And it was a fantastic tour overall. And I was like 17 at the time, so it was perfect. Perfect for me. But I will say, that first one that I did go to, speaking of Aerosmith, was an excellent concert. It was in Old Orchard Beach in August of 1994. And at the Seashore Performing Arts Center. That's where that one was. So also an excellent one on my list. Nine Inch Nails, also pretty good. Seen a Metallica show, which was fantastic. God, I got a long list. Yeah, that's a little late, but I'll take it. Thank you very much, Danny. All right, we're going to take a quick break. We got Greg Lagerquist coming up next on WGAM.
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7: I'm Deborah Rodriguez. A new challenge to the U.S.-Iran ceasefire, and the president doesn't sound worried. Correspondent Nancy Cordes is at the White House.
8: President Trump says the ceasefire between the U.S. and Iran is still intact this morning, despite the live fire that the two countries traded yesterday in the Strait. The president, in an interview, called it a love tap.
7: The United Arab Emirates says three people were injured in an Iranian missile drone attack on the UAE overnight. Gas prices are down about a penny today to an average $4.55 a gallon. That's still about 40 cents higher than a month ago and about $1.40 more than this time last year. CBS News business analyst Jill Schlesinger isn't optimistic about quick relief.
9: I would not expect sub-$3 gas anytime soon. That is highly unlikely. The economists out there are saying, drivers, you better be prepared. This is going to be hurting through the summer, maybe through the end of the year.
7: The April jobs report that comes out in about a half an hour is expected to show only small gains. President Trump hopeful the hantavirus outbreak.

0: strike that killed three passengers on a luxury cruise ship has been contained, and Americans returning home will be safe.
1: A lot of great people are studying it. It should be fine. We hope.
0: CBS's Tom Hansen.
2: State authorities say one passenger is now home in Arizona, another in Virginia, two in Georgia, two in Texas, and an unknown number are back in California. Health officials say none of them are showing any symptoms of hantavirus.
0: They all returned after disembarking before the MV Hondius headed to West Africa, then on to Spain, where it's expected to drop anchor this weekend. About 150 passengers, including 17 Americans, are still on that ship, quarantined in their cabins. A new tactic to get deadbeat parents to pay up: revoking their passports.
3: The State Department hasn't said when the new policy will start or how many people could have their passports revoked, but it does say it is tracking 4.3 million people with outstanding child support debt. A 1996 law gives the State Department the power to revoke the passports of people who have not paid child support, but that law has not been strictly enforced. The State Department has been rejecting the passport applications of people who are behind on child support payments. Michael Wallace, CBS News.
0: New study in JAMA Oncology finds more than half of patients with advanced lung cancer don't get treatment. A third never see oncologists. Researchers blame lack of screening and a sense of hopelessness. The American Cancer Society's Dr. William Dayhut.
4: We've seen a 5-time improvement in overall survival for metastatic lung cancer patients, but still only at 10%. So while there's been great improvement there, there's still a long way to go.
0: Dow futures up 140. This is CBS News.
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6: 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Well, the other Republicans in the Maine governor's race are targeting frontrunner Bobby Charles, who has bypassed two candidate debates this week, including last night. Gary Mason joined the criticism of Charles, saying his financial plan for Maine is unrealistic.
7: Bobby Charles is running around the state saying he's going to cut $4 billion from the state budget. What happens if you cut $4 billion out of the budget? And the answer was unanimous. It crashes the Maine economy.
6: CBS 13 News reports all the candidates at last night's debate refused to say they would vote for Charles if he becomes the Republican nominee. Biggest development for the Republicans in that race for governor is the emergence of alliances. Suddenly, David Jones and Bette Midgley announced they're working together at last night's debate, with Midgley saying Jones would make a great second vote behind himself in the ranked choice primary. Jonathan Bush and Robert Wessels have also announced an alliance, with Wessels still running but now also working as an operative in the Bush campaign. Wessels is also asking voters to rank Bush as their number two choice behind himself. A Raymond woman has serious injuries from a head-on crash with a school bus in Westbrook just Thursday morning. That crash shut down part of Route 302 near the Westbrook-Windham town line. Bus driver, he was the only person on the bus, was taken to a hospital as a precaution. The other driver, a 25-year-old Raymond woman, was taken to Maine Medical Center in Portland with serious injuries. Police said she hit that bus after crossing the center line. Lewiston police, they're investigating a Thursday afternoon shooting that injured a 14-year-old boy. Officers say they were sent to the area of Avon Street on reports of screaming and multiple gunshots and found that boy with a gunshot wound to his leg. They say he was taken to a hospital in stable condition. Police say they've detained several teens and recovered three firearms so far after witnesses told them several teenagers were seen running away from the scene. A teenager accused of killing a paddleboarder at Crawford Pond in Union last summer has made his first court appearance. Devin Young was 17 at the time and is charged with the murder of Sunshine Sunny Stewart, who died from strangulation and blunt force trauma. Now, at the hearing, Young's attorney said school and hospital records should not be turned over to the state because he was a juvenile when the killing happened. Prosecutors are trying to try Young as an adult. Senator Susan Collins is not saying whether she supports using $1 billion in public money for a White House ballroom. Now, it comes after previous comments by President Trump claiming that the massive ballroom would be paid for using private donations. Press Herald reports Collins dodged a question asking if she supports that current $1 billion proposal. Instead, she said Congress will need to hear the case for why the funding is necessary and how it would be used. Governor Janet Mills is recognizing a Maine broadcasting icon by declaring today George Hale Day.
8: Hale's 77-year career came to an end in March when he was fired from the WVOM morning show that he's co-hosted with Rick Tyler since 2004. Mills says Hale's voice has informed, entertained, and comforted generations of Mainers. In a statement, Hale said he was honored and humbled by the declaration. I'm Frankie Azzarata, News Radio WGAN.
6: WGAN News Time now, 6:06. It's 8:06, I should say. Checking the markets from yesterday, Dow was down Thursday by 313, S&P lower by 28, NASDAQ was down by 32. Checking stock futures this morning, they're in the green. Dow is up 154, S&P higher by 38, NASDAQ is up by 224. Checking sports.
9: The Boston Red Sox were doubled up by the Tampa Bay Rays 8-4 last night at Fenway. Their four-game series continues tonight. The New Hampshire Fisher Cats swept a doubleheader over the Portland Sea Dogs yesterday by the scores of 4-2 and 7-5. The teams are back at it tonight at Hadlock Field. The Maine Mariners will start their second round Kelly Cup playoff against the Wheeling Nailers tonight with Game 2 tomorrow. And the Hearts of Pine are in Nebraska playing Union Omaha tomorrow night. Andy Mounter, News Radio WGAN.
6: Now you're back with the forecast with meteorologist Joe Lundberg.
10: Sunshine followed by building clouds today. There can be a stray afternoon shower, high 59. It'll become mainly clear, chilly tonight, low 36. Tomorrow, a cooler day, some early sun giving way to clouds, followed by some rain for the afternoon. An evening high 54.
6: 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Next high tide of Portland Harbor, that's coming up at 4:43 this afternoon. 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

0: You want to know how significant my hip-hop knowledge is?
1: Yeah.
0: So that's
1: yeah.
0: the actual version of yes. the song. That is not the MTV version. The
1: that
0: MTV
1: is
0: version of the song, that refrain, they say smoking. They don't say smoking endo, no. because apparently endo was a curse word in the 90s.
1: I guess. Yeah, I remember it being a curse
0: because
1: word.
0: Because of the implication of what it is?
1: Yeah.
0: But then, of course, the rest of the song was fine.
1: Right? Yeah, it's actually remarkably clean. You know,
0: it is. Yeah.
1: So, yeah,
0: it is.
1: Snoop, I appreciate that.
0: Welcome to 1993.
1: Yeah, you know what? I wasn't huge into rap, but I remember when that song came out. I was like, yeah, this is pretty good. I remember thinking that back in.
0: And then you became
1: 93. Exactly. Exactly.
0: Well, everybody bought that album. Let's just be honest. So, welcome back, Greg Lark.
1: Thank you very much.
0: Coffee and Politics Friday morning. Everybody's favorite segment. Rocking the purple coffee mug today.
1: Heck yeah!
0: All right, I respect that.
1: I
0: it actually matches your shirt.
1: I just said. I'm just.
0: You can't recover from that.
1: I can't recover. Yeah. I stole from my wife. I just said stole from my mom. There's like layers there. It's mainly because I'm tired and have allergies this morning. But anyway, regardless.
0: Thoughts and prayers.
1: Thank you very much.
0: Thoughts and prayers. Wild season in the main political circles, of course, now. We have gubernatorial debates abound.
1: We do, yeah.
0: Including this one by CBS 13,
1: there was.
0: I believe.
1: Yeah. You know what? I want to start with a hint of an apology here, too, because we had some audio issues that in 30 years of doing this, I've never had. I think it marred the debate a little bit, the experience of absorbing. So I want to apologize to anyone who watched that and had a question about that. I was told there was some kind of failure in the system we used to charge the batteries for the microphones. So we had like three batteries, we had three mics dying at once at one
0: no
1: point.
0: No kidding.
1: Yeah. It was a little rough, but we were able to, I think, power through it. But at one point, I mean, David Jones's mic was cutting off completely while he was talking. So I literally had to stop him and say, hey, you know, hold your thought. We really want to hear what you have to say, but let's come back to you. So anyway, apologies to those who noticed that. I think we were able to power through it, and credit to the candidates because they powered through and I think still managed to get their points across and answer the questions. And I think it was still a good debate, but again, wanted to acknowledge that right away. I have not experienced that in my career, but I think we powered through.
0: Well, every time I visit your show, the battery is always nicely charged for my microphone.
1: I don't know what happens.
0: Sometimes
1: it's never happened
0: you can't control technology.
1: You can't.
0: It just is the way that it
1: we
0: is.
1: We had a light blow during a debate once, and we kind of quietly replaced it on the side of the debate.
0: Was that a sign of something ominous?
1: I hope not. Anyway, apocalyptic.
0: Indeed. Well, let's talk about the actual content.
1: Yeah, please. Thank you.
0: You know, the first thing about the content, before we actually get to what they said and the questions asked and all that fun stuff, was the fact that there was a conspicuous absence on the stage.
1: There was.
0: Which was referenced by the others in the debate repeatedly, and has become something of a talking point in the race that Bobby Charles has skipped, not just yours, but obviously the one that was earlier this week as well.
1: Yeah, the Tuesday one, too.
0: Yeah, so... what do you make of that? Is that a risk for him?
1: I think it is.
0: Politically speaking.
1: Whether it's going to be a, you know, how much of a risk, I can't speak. I think it's a risk. And obviously, I come, you know, please take my answer to this with a grain of salt because I'm obviously, you know, one of the hosts.
0: Of course.
1: I was a moderator of a debate here that he skipped. And it's his choice. I want to make that very, very clear as well. But I do think it's a mistake, and it's a mistake for a couple of reasons. One, it's an opportunity to, because not everyone's seen and heard him at the events he's already done. I mean, obviously, in this day and age, people can go online, track down what he's been saying and that kind of stuff. And, you know, I obviously encourage that voters to do that for every candidate. Track him down, learn as much as you can. You were doing that in the last segment, too.
0: Mm-hmm.
1: But I do think he misses an opportunity to reach new people. And he misses an opportunity to respond to the inevitable attacks that come from his opponents. And again, he's the guy who's, you know, if you believe the polls, we've had many conversations about that, it would indicate that he's been the perceived front runner.
0: Yeah.
1: If not the perceived front runner.
0: I mean, he pretty much is the. I haven't seen anything that puts anybody else.
1: I agree. There's been nothing that's put anyone ahead of him in any poll that we've seen. Now, granted, the polls have been limited, but he's been in front. So I do think that comes with a risk. Now, can he coast across the finish line or can he finish strong doing other things? Of course he can. But I think it's a risk. And I think we saw it again last night. I think that the candidates, his opponents, took the opportunity to say, you know, to criticize him. You know, his career, his background, his stances on the issues. Anything you could criticize him on, they criticized him
0: on. Well, that's the other thing about not going, is that when that kind of thing happens, he can't respond.
1: No, it's this, you know, again, we inevitably have rebuttals in a debate.
0: Yep.
1: Somebody's going to say something about you immediately. We're going to steer it to you and you get a chance to respond. If you're not there, you don't get to respond.
0: Yeah.
1: So he didn't
0: get a chance to respond. In the debate that we hosted, which he did attend, that happened a little bit, and he was, I thought, able to effectively respond. So it's one of the reasons I do view it as a mistake as well, is I just feel like just because you are perhaps a front runner, and I mean, be careful with that. Les Otten says hi. You know, it's like front runners are sometimes not really front runners.
1: That's
0: but
1: right.
0: If you are indeed one and you're up by a comfortable margin or whatever, the run out the clock strategy, it's kind of like the prevent defense in the NFL.
1: Yeah, I was going to say, it's
0: you know
1: great
0: what I mean?
1: Analogy.
0: Like, it's the prevent to win defense because you're kind of like being so conservative and cautious that you end up looking, I think, like you're standing still compared to some other folks.
1: Exactly.
0: And if you're going to get completely ripped apart by the other people on a stage here, like we deserve as viewers to hear you respond to it. And you'll probably do a good job, I would assume.
1: Everything I've seen, he's not that he can't.
0: He's a very good debater.
1: Right.
0: I can say this. I don't think he's skipping it because he's afraid of doing it. Because he's clearly pretty talented at it. He's a good speaker. Like, he's pretty good on the cuff or off the cuff. On the cuff, off the cuff?
1: Yeah, off the cuff.
0: So I don't think that's... I think it's a campaign strategy. I don't want to risk anything, like, blowing up in my face or messing something up or having some kind of moment that ruins it for me. So... I don't need it anyway.
1: And
0: I'm not going to go.
1: I think he also knows that all the other candidates, have an issue with him and are going to attack him for, you know, multiple reasons. First and foremost, perhaps, because he's the perceived frontrunner.
0: Right.
1: So that always happens. And maybe he doesn't want to deal with that. There's two types of candidates. Those who, like, say, yeah, fine, go at me. Come at me, bro.
0: Come at me, bro, yeah.
1: And take it on. And those who say, I don't want to deal with that. I can't speak to if that's a motivation for him or not, but it feels like it is, at least a factor in this. I think it's a mistake. I definitely do. And, you know, we got a month. We'll see how it plays out. But I thought it was notable. And I know Jason just referenced that little clip on the during the news segment here a moment ago. But we gave them a specific opportunity. Like, hey, you know, we've heard some rumblings of criticism and more than rumblings about Bobby Charles. The five candidates before us, would any of you commit to voting for Bobby Charles if he is, in fact, the party's nominee? None of them would. There was a pause, an audible silence, if that's a way to say that. And then we went, wait a minute, show of hands? Still no hands. Wait, let's go around. And they all clarified, saying they hadn't decided or they, you know, but some of them were even more than that. Were saying, you know, they're saying, look, I'm focused on me. I'm not going to talk about someone else. Fine. But the silence was deafening about their lack of support for Bobby Charles.
0: How fascinating.
1: I thought it was very interesting.
0: And at the same time, you had alliances forming.
1: We did. Right out of the gate. We had, like, literally his opening statement, David Jones was like, and I want to announce right now, I'm going to, you know, this is a primary where there'll be rankings, and, you know, I'm going to throw my support behind, you know, Ben Midgley. And Ben, do you have anything to say? And then Ben's like, yeah, sure.
0: Right, yeah, me too.
1: Yeah, me too.
0: Yeah.
1: So that was interesting. And then, of course, we had Robert Wessels throw his support. The sort of withdrawal from the race that wasn't a withdrawal from the race.
0: That's the weirdest thing I've ever seen.
1: But was a withdrawal from the race. Yeah. I'm not withdrawing from the race, but I'm throwing all of my support and actually working for Jonathan Bush.
0: Yeah, I'm an actual, like, employee of the campaign, kind of, you know.
1: So basically, he's out and he's throwing his support behind Jonathan Bush, which is what Jim Libby did, week or so before him, which is interesting. I think Jonathan Bush is obviously trying to, you know, try and coalesce that sort of... if you're looking for an alternative, for example, to Bobby Charles, Jonathan Bush is trying to say, hey, look over here. Here's me.
0: Yeah.
1: And I'm not necessarily who you think I am just because my last name's Bush.
0: Yeah. And that was the David Jones calculus, clearly, too. Because, I mean, if there's one thing that we know about that relationship, it's that he really doesn't like Bobby Charles at all.
1: No.
0: So if you're looking for somebody who can beat him, you know, Midgley has been the one that's been sort of on the second place.
1: Yes.
0: You know. Perch for a while, so I guess I'm gonna go with that guy. Probably logical part.
1: I think a lot of people had. What I find interesting here is I think it's an interesting field of candidates. I think they all had. You know, if you're looking for somebody who may have stumbled or maybe have like making mistakes at these debates, I don't think so. I think they're all like saying what they think, and they're well spoken, and they're looking at the camera and telling voters what they believe, and they're responding to things. And I think Ben Midgley has obviously emerged as somebody who is has an interesting background. You know, he's a fitness executive, Planet Fitness. Everyone's heard of Planet Fitness.
0: Yep.
1: You know, rose to CEO of that, then started another company. And this is from a guy who basically started cleaning gyms, you know, without a college degree. And so I think he's well-spoken when he speaks. So I think that gets people's attention. I think they all, Owen McCarthy has a fascinating background too. And you know, we just heard his radio ad here a moment ago on your station here, talking about his background. So I think the more people learn about
0: him. I'm actually offended at that ad, by the way, because nothing I said that was nice about him ended up in that ad. Took every commentator possible, apparently, except for me.
1: I
0: did say
1: that.
0: A couple complimentary things. So there's stuff you could have used, Owen. out there.
1: He did not. So, yeah, I think it's going to be interesting. I don't know who's going to emerge. And I don't know. We talk about these sort of alliances forming. I'm not still sure how much. I think it has a small factor. It can't help but have some sort of impact on people. But to what extent, and especially on the Republican side where there's a sort of a hold your nose when it comes to rankings, I'm curious as to what impact it has, but I think it has to have something, right? I mean, that you assume.
0: Well, isn't so much of this predicated on whether or not the Republican voters actually rank
1: out? It is. It's totally predicated.
0: Because I know a lot of them won't.
1: Right.
0: But some of them will.
1: Some of them will. And what is that percentage? I don't know. I know on the Democratic side, they're very much more likely to, you know, to do it. And we did, I should mention, we had a Democratic debate on Tuesday. And
0: that, indeed.
1: And I thought it was less, honestly, I think that was a group of five candidates who are perhaps better known because of what their careers have been, politically speaking. They've been out there for a bit.
0: But well, none of them are real newcomers except for Angus King III.
1: Exactly.
0: But even he is.
1: But even has the name Angus King. So, which was interesting, I think, for people to sort of put an imprint on him. Okay, who is he? Is he just, you know, is he his father's son or is he something else or what is he? I think he was extremely well spoken. I think people, I think, again, that debate, what was remarkable about that debate, remarkable, is that they seem much less willing to engage with each other on exploring their differences and disagreements. Mm-hmm. It was much more complimentary. In fact, there was one moment where Shana Bellows said something along the lines of, oh, Hannah Pringle, I'm glad you've adopted my thoughts on property tax reform. And you could see Hannah Pringle's head whip around and like, wait, what? What are you accusing me of doing? Mm-hmm. And then I sort of went back to him and say, well, I don't want to paraphrase here, but it sounds like you're saying she sort of plagiarized your, your, and well, let me clarify. So that was the closest we got to them. And it wasn't. So I think if you were looking for quote unquote fireworks or engagement with each other, it was much less so with the D's than the R's. Mm-hmm. The R's were much more, and I think I expected this, and I think we all did. The R's were much more willing to say, hey, I respect you, but let's go at it. We disagree. Here's where. And I appreciated that, frankly.
0: This is a very self-interested question, I apologize for it in advance, but was any conversation or question asked related, because I didn't have a chance to really catch it. I've been too busy this week. But did any question get asked about sort of them being in charge for 8 years? And like, when you're talking about these issues that need to be solved in the state, obviously there's been an opportunity for the Democratic Party and its candidates and its leaders, including some of the people on that stage.
1: Yes.
0: I mean, Hannah Pringle worked in the governor's office. You had Troy Jackson, obviously, as a very prominent, state Senate president and whatnot throughout that period and et cetera, right? Is there any recognition of introspection about or otherwise dealing with the question of, hey, so said you since you've had all this time to do stuff.
1: Yeah.
0: How come things haven't been fixed?
1: There are a couple of variations of that question, including one that was asking, like, look, you all saying, you know, you want to pour money into, you know, worthy. Look, is education, healthcare, and childcare worthy? Of course. But they come at a cost. And a third of Mainers surveyed last year said that one of their number one things was concerns over high taxes. You know, Maine obviously ranks near the top when it comes to tax burden. So that question was asked, and like, hey, are you going to just spend more, or is there cuts that could, that, you know, what, where are you going to find the money?
0: And of course, more importantly, reforms. I mean, like,
1: yeah.
0: I mean, a lot of those money investments have really been radically increased. I mean, education's a great example, right? I mean, Mills is famously talking about the 55% all the time, but the but the results that you're getting are pretty lackluster and kind of declining. So,
1: well, the education question was asked too. I mean, look at the people. We've heard both parties have talked on the campaign trail and at our debates about the Mississippi miracle, as it's called, where Mississippi went from like 49th. In fourth grade reading to ninth and, you know, and climbing, because they had sort of standards based outcomes you hate to use the word mandates, but they did use state level mandates to sort of say, hey, here's our expectations, meet them, or here are the consequences. And it had an impact. So, you know, we did ask, look, education is in shambles in Maine, in a sense. And I think that there was a very different sense of why, but you don't have to go back that far where Maine was top 10, not bottom 10.
0: When I graduated high school, it was number one in reading, I believe.
1: Yes. And it's notable. So throwing money at the problem would seem to be not the solution, right? So that issue did emerge in both debates, quite frankly.
0: Yeah.
1: We also asked the candidates, like, hey, look, it's been 8 years of majority budgets. Would you commit if you become governor? We asked the Republicans, if the shoe's on the other foot, would you do the same? Or would you commit to a bipartisan budget? And they said, well, we don't know. You know, let's see what happens.
0: Just say yes. You know you're going to.
1: Let's see what happens.
0: You know you're going to.
1: We asked Democrats, look, do you support that?
0: Now, so, that's a good question for them. I mean, it's like if you guys, after 8 years, maintain control, right, are you going to keep doing it?
1: Well, you know,
0: or are we going to return to some sort of a collaborative type of environment?
1: The interesting thing is, you know, for those who've covered the Maine legislature for a long time, it was a notable feature that the parties did look to work together on key on big issues like the budget. And, you know,
0: it'll never be not be bewildering to me that in LePage's first budget, him and Emily Kane are high-fiving. Like, that's they actually forged some sort of compromise, which she then campaigned on when she ran for Congress.
1: Absolutely. And it's interesting,
0: a little
1: too
0: wild to, you know, think about that.
1: And I know that in this sort of meme culture and social media, you know, that sort of engagement with the other side leads to, you know, bad things in terms of what your the fallout's going to be. But I think, as frankly, as citizens and taxpayers, if they can work something out and fix something together and come up with a solution, great. That's what you're there for. So we'll see. I mean, I think that sense is gone. I don't. Mm-hmm. It was interesting to hear the candidates to really talk about it. I don't think they really care about that much about how much they're working across the aisle anymore.
0: No, I mean, they're not incentivized to care because
1: they're
0: we
1: not.
0: Don't. That's the problem.
1: That is correct.
0: Greg Lagerquist, earlier, maybe 6-7 minutes ago, you mentioned polling. There is new polling out today, although it has a pretty heavy caveat. I mean, this is, I think, NRCC polling.
1: Yes,
0: if I'm not mistaken.
1: Yeah.
0: So, but it does district? It does say, and it's publicly released, so I can talk about it.
1: You can.
0: It does show Paul LePage up by about 10 points. I think
1: 10
0: it's 50
1: points.
0: To 40 on both the major candidates, Joe Baldacci and Matt Dunlap. Sorry, Jordan Wood. And then in terms of the Senate race, I believe Collins was up 11, if I'm not mistaken.
1: Yes.
0: Which is, okay, first of all, it's a partisan poll from the side that happens to have a lead in these things.
1: Correct.
0: Right? So you got to note that.
1: Right.
0: But it's also outside of the norm of the other polling that we've seen. So what do you make of the poll? Is there anything worth pulling out in it?
1: I think,
0: or those polls?
1: Well, obviously the top line number is worth, you know, noting. With the caveat, asterisks, you know, whatever else you want to do to sort of make it clear that there's a, you know, this is to be taken with a grain of salt, that it was a partisan poll, not a nonpartisan poll. And it's just one poll. But the top line is noteworthy. The fact that, that, and especially as you mentioned it, I think the idea that Paul LePage might be up by close to or around double digits over the D, whichever the D emerges in the second district, is not that surprising.
0: Yeah.
1: I think that sort of, and again, we always try to be careful when a poll sort of confirms what we think we know.
0: We think it's great.
1: And, oh,
0: it's a
1: look
0: great
1: at
0: poll.
1: This. Yes, I was right all along.
0: Right.
1: That's really dangerous.
0: Called confirmation bias.
1: It's absolutely confirmation bias. Yeah. So let's like be very clear about that.
0: Yeah.
1: But I think that

0: imagine.
1: We have to. I mean, we should, especially
0: it's one of the top races in the entire country. Well, why is no one polling it right now?
1: 100%. And they and I
0: weird.
1: Look, because usually I know pollsters usually are somewhat hesitant to be polling the general election while the primary is still underway, or they put it, you know, they kind of couch it by the hypothetical head-to-head, but we'll also do the other hypothetical head-to-heads and some other scenarios too. But really, they want to get at what's that head-to-head look like. So I think I would be surprised if we don't see, though, a poll in the next couple of weeks before the actual primary in that race in particular, and more polls. And I'd love to see one, frankly, on the governor's races too.
0: Yeah,
1: like at this point, agreed. I'd love to see a poll.
0: Although you'd have to take it with a grain of salt, because who knows?
1: Always.
0: All of these. Well, you know, there's only like 30 days until that primary, by the way. We're getting down to the wire here. It happens quick. Appreciate it, Greg Lagerquist. As always, the triumphant music is playing, so we got to stop talking. We'll take a break here. When we come back on the other side, we will, of course, do our caller of the week. We'll also have a financial update coming up next. So stay tuned. Be right back. 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
7: CBS News Brief. Secretary of State Rubio says he's expecting Iran's response to a U.S. peace proposal today after the president responded to a new exchange of fire.
8: If there's no ceasefire, you're not going to have to know. You're just going to have to look at one big glow coming out of Iran. And they better sign their agreement fast.
7: The cruise ship with an outbreak of hantavirus is expected to drop anchor off Spain's Canary Islands this weekend with about 150 people.

0: on board. CBS's Tom Hansen says they're not the main concern.
1: Global health officials are scrambling to track down passengers who departed the MV Hondius weeks ago. The cruise operator says nearly 30 passengers from at least 12 countries, including six Americans, left the ship during one of its first port stops in St. Helena.
0: The Trump administration will start revoking passports of Americans who owe child support. CBS's Michael Wallace.
2: A 1996 law gives the State Department the power to revoke the passports of people who have not paid child support, but that law has not been strictly enforced.
0: CBS News Brief. I'm Deborah Rodriguez.
3: 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Well, the biggest development with Republicans in the Maine governor's race is the emergence of alliances. Here's David Jones, followed by Ben Midgley, announcing their arrangement during last night's Republican candidate debate.
4: So I've decided to form an alliance with Ben Midgley, and we're going to work together.
5: If I get your first vote, Dave would make a great second vote.
3: CBS 13 News reports Jonathan Bush and Robert Wessels have also formed an alliance, with Wessels still running but now working as an operative in the Bush campaign. A federal judge is now ordering the release by today of a 19-year-old Portland woman who's been held at a Texas ICE facility since November. Olivia Andre has remained at the facility after her family was released back in March, which Maine Congresswoman Shelley Pingree calls inhumane.
6: That's just cruel, and it's a punishing environment, and especially for a 19-year-old kid who's been through plenty already. That's a very hard circumstance to be in.
3: DHS is calling the judge an activist judge who is releasing an illegal alien onto American streets. A Raymond woman has serious injuries from a head-on crash with a school bus in Westbrook Thursday morning. Now, the crash shut down part of Route 302 near the Westbrook-Windham town line. The bus driver was the only person on the bus, no kids. He was taken to the hospital as a precaution. Other driver, that was a 25-year-old Raymond woman. She was taken to Maine Medical Center in Portland with serious injuries. Police said she hit the bus after crossing the center line. Two men are accused of assaulting a woman and locking her in the bathroom of her home in Bangor. Police say the two men, that's Michael Clark of Ohio and Devin Campbell of Michigan, entered the home on Essex Street Wednesday evening and assaulted and threatened the woman before locking her in her bathroom. They're charged with kidnapping, assault, and threatening with a dangerous weapon. Both were taken to Penobscot County Jail. A Dixmont man is accused of assaulting deputies after calling police to ask them to deliver beer. 45-year-old Vernus Mayhew, he claims he did not assault an officer, but told the Bangor Daily News he was drunk and called 911 to ask for a beer delivery as a joke. Video captured by Mayhew's daughter shows police coming to the door, but does not capture what happened when the men moved out of frame during a fight. Mayhew was released on bail with conditions including not drinking alcohol and only calling 911 for an emergency. WGA News Time now is 8:34. Checking the markets from yesterday. Dow down on Thursday by 313. S&P lower by 28. NASDAQ was off by 32. Stock futures this morning. Dow up 154. Positive for the S&P up by 34. NASDAQ is up 200 here as we speak. Checking sports.
7: The Boston Red Sox were doubled up by the Tampa Bay Rays 8-4 last night at Fenway. Their four-game series continues tonight. The New Hampshire Fisher Cats swept a doubleheader over the Portland Sea Dogs yesterday by the scores of 4-2 and 7-5. The teams are back at it tonight at Hadlock Field. The Maine Mariners will start their second round Kelly Cup playoff against the Wheeling Nailers tonight with Game 2 tomorrow. And the Hearts of Pine are in Nebraska playing Union Omaha tomorrow night. Andy Mounter, News Radio, WGAN.
3: Thank you for the forecast now. Here's Joe Lundberg.
8: Sunshine followed by building clouds today. There can be a stray afternoon shower, high 59. It'll become mainly clear chilly tonight, low 36. Tomorrow, a cooler day, some early sun giving way to clouds, followed by some rain for the afternoon and evening, high 54.
3: And after starting up in the upper 30s here on May 8th, I can proudly say we've hit 50 right now here in Portland at 8:36. Next high tide of Portland Harbor is coming up at 4:43 this afternoon. 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

0: It is 8:36 on the WGAN Morning News, and our final half hour begins now of the week. And joining us, as always, on Fridays at this time, we have our friends from the Financial Exchange for a quick market update, and Chuck Sada is here with us now. Chuck, how are things?
1: Good morning. Doing well. How about you?
0: Not too bad. Not too bad. Let's start by talking about jobs, sir. I know that, historically, we take a look at a lot of the metrics that tell us how the economy is doing, and one of those is the jobs report. I'm very curious to learn a little bit more about where the economy stands with jobs, especially with all the recent volatility. Tell me more, Chuck Sada.
1: Yeah,
0: where are we?
1: We got the April jobs report about 5 minutes ago. 115,000 jobs created, beating estimates of 62,000. We also did see the unemployment rate stay steady at 4.3%. So I think overall, the headline number there for jobs created, pretty solid given, kind of the recent moves that we've seen and the understanding that the labor market, the labor supply, simply is not growing the way that it used to. It's estimated now that we probably only need somewhere between like 10 and 50,000 jobs created a month in order to keep the unemployment rate from going up due to changes in demographics and immigration. And so you get 115,000 jobs, and that number is pretty solid. You look under the hood, and there's a few things that you can kind of quibble about here and there. Again, nothing where you look at it and say that, like, there's a huge problem. But I would characterize this as a good report, not a great one. But I think that it comes against a backdrop of, hey, heading into 2026, the labor market was absolutely on a declining trajectory, really weakening. And some concerns that we had coming into the year were about, hey, is this indicating that, you could have, potential recessionary labor market conditions develop in 2026? The data from the last 3.5 months now has instead showed that the labor market has found its footing, and you even have some green shoots that are popping up in places. It still is not a great labor market. It still is very slow to hire. There's not a ton of turnover. So if you don't have a job, it's really challenging to get in. But initial claims remain low for unemployment. Continuing unemployment claims are now running below last year's numbers. So I'd say overall, this is a labor market that may have some improvement, that's showing signs of improvement. And I think the question now becomes, can that improvement continue given what we're seeing with the backdrop as far as higher energy prices, commodity market disruptions because of the Middle East conflict? That is the new question. But the labor market has shown some resilience and strength in the last few months. That's been good to see, in my opinion.
0: Indeed. And I do wonder, too, when you're asking that very opportune question about whether or not it can continue with all that volatility happening, sort of can't escape our attention that volatility's been ongoing for quite a while now, and it hasn't affected anything yet. What would change, though? I mean, is this one of these things where you're slowly building a negative economic consequence and eventually it's going to crash at some point, or not? I mean, I'm sort of sitting here waiting and wondering whether or not there's going to be any sort of impending disaster or problem that comes from this when we haven't seen it yet.
1: Well, Here's the thing is, when we take a look at the labor market, remember that the hiring decisions that are made for, being shown in this data for March and April, those decisions were made, 3-4 months before. It's not like you just wake up on a Tuesday and hire someone on a Thursday. It's a process. So I do think it's interesting to see, okay, the hiring decisions that have been made in the last month or so, they're going to show up in the data that we get for June, July, August, and is there a shift there? But the other thing to watch is what goes on with gas prices, because we do have this ticking clock here, and we're, to a certain extent, past the point of no return on this, where you look at what's happening in terms of the weekly draws out of the U.S. Energy system, whether you're talking about crude inventories, product inventory, whatever it might be. You're basically going to be getting to the minimum operational inventory levels sometime in July or August, most likely, and that has ramifications for what has to happen on pricing when it comes to gas, diesel, heating oil, like all that stuff. And there's the potential, if you don't have a resolution to the Strait of Hormuz basically immediately, you really do have the potential for prices to continue to rise an additional 30 to 50% from here, quite honestly, which I know is sounding kind of crazy, but this is where we are right now if there is no resolution to traffic resuming from the Strait of Hormuz.
0: All right. Well, unfortunately, we're kind of out of time here, Chuck, so we'll have to leave things there. Appreciate you being with us as always, and we will talk again on Monday morning. Thanks a lot, guys.
1: All right. Have a great weekend.
0: You as well, sir.
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0: Let's go to Dan from Westbrook.
5: On the subject of people believing their own lies, you, of course, know who L. Ron Hubbard is, founder of Scientology.
0: Yeah.
5: He started Scientology after making a bet with some fellow science fiction writers that he could create the most successful money-making religion of all time. He actually came to believe that Scientology was real.
0: Yeah.
5: That's not unusual, actually, because if you tell yourself a lie often enough, it replaces the truth. There's a line out of a book of ancient literature that says, the heart is deceitful and desperately deceptive. Who can know it? And we often don't know our own hearts. If we don't want to follow truth, if we don't want to seek truth, if we don't want to test ourselves in the crucible of truth, we start loving the lie.
0: You know, listening to that call over again, and congratulations go out to Dan from Westbrook for being our latest winner. It reminded me, of course, of this bit of wisdom shared to you by one Mr. George Costanza.
6: Jerry, just remember, it's not a lie if you believe it.
0: It's not a lie if you believe it. There you go. Thanks a lot. I appreciate the calls all week, and that was the cream of the crop this week. So the mug to my left here will be signed momentarily by the Golden Pen. You could be the next one up, though, if you join us. 879-9426, and that is the phone number. That is the text line, and you can email me, matt@wgan.com. Many great ways of contacting the show. We've already covered a lot of ground this morning, so you can take us any direction that we want to go. This morning, I have not, however, covered anything related to Iran this morning. So let me do a quick story there. And again, you can divert me in any direction you want. If you call in, we talked a lot about main primaries and debates and all that fun stuff too. I mean, whatever, don't care, but I'm going to talk about Iran for a second. U.S. forces targeted Iranian military facilities responsible for launching a series of unprovoked missile, drone, and small boat attacks against American warships transiting the Strait of Hormuz, U.S. Central Command said on Thursday. U.S. forces intercepted unprovoked Iranian attacks and responded with self-defense strikes as U.S. Navy-guided missile destroyers transited the Strait of Hormuz to the Gulf of Oman on May 7th, CENTCOM said in a news release. The Iranian facilities targeted by U.S. forces included missile and drone launch sites, command and control locations, and intelligence, surveillance, and reconnaissance nodes, according to CENTCOM. President Donald Trump warned Iran against continuing escalating tensions further and to sign a deal soon in a post that he put out on Truth Social following the strikes. Quote, "We will knock them out a lot harder and a lot more violently in the future if they don't get their deal signed fast," he wrote. "Missiles were shot at our destroyers and were easily knocked down. Likewise, drones came and were incinerated while still in the air. They dropped ever so beautifully down to the ocean, very much like a butterfly dropping to its grave," Trump touted. We will never see another person like this, I swear. A U.S. official told CNN that military strikes were carried out in multiple locations, including Bandar Abbas and Keshem. Iranian forces launched multiple missiles, drones, and small boats as USS Truxton, USS Rafael Peralta, and USS Mason transited the International Sea Passage. No U.S. assets were struck, the statement read. A spokesperson for Iran's armed forces said U.S. airstrikes hit civilian areas along the coast of Keshem Island, Bandar, Khamir, and Sirik. He also claimed that the United States violated the ongoing ceasefire in doing so, which, of course, is hilarious when you watch what they do. So that's your update on Iran. I mean, it's an update, but it's not an update. It's just more of the same. More of the same. Now we're trading a couple missile shots or whatever. It's funny to have a ceasefire in place while stuff like this is happening. It's a funny little ceasefire, isn't it? So that's your Iranian update. Let me take a quick break now, though, so that we can have a little bit of space and a little bit of time, a little room on the other side for you and your calls if you'd like to join us in our last segment of the day, not only today, but this week coming up next. First, though, Jason Taylor, what do you have in the newsroom, Jason, on this Friday morning?
7: Maine lobstermen are preparing for the impacts of higher operating costs this summer. Not just the price of fuel that's going up. We'll expand on that coming up here at the top of the hour after CBS tells you about their stories. National, international, Southern Republicans pushing for redistricting. More on that from CBS. 8:47 now. We are in the 50s. Finally, sun's out. It's 8:47 with your AccuWeather forecast.
8: Sunshine followed by building clouds today. There can be a stray afternoon shower, high 59. It'll become mainly clear, chilly tonight, low 36. Tomorrow, a cooler day, some early sun giving way to clouds, followed by some rain for the afternoon and evening, high 54. I'm AccuWeather meteorologist Joe Lundberg on Southern Maine's official weather station. 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

0: You know, the bass just hit different back then. I can hear that through my headphones, man. That's good. That's Tribe, right? Yeah. That's good stuff. That's good stuff. That's old school, baby. I love it. I will admit this. You want to talk about old fads? You want to talk about old fads, baby? You want to know who had the gigantic subwoofer in the trunk of his car?
1: Oh, yeah.
0: You want to know who had that? This guy. Who has two thumbs and did that? Me. Absolutely.
2: You were the obnoxious person with a subwoofer that pulled up next to me at the,
0: yes,
2: the stoplight. But there's a boom. Everybody shaked.
0: Absolutely. My goal was to make the fillings in your teeth rattle. Absolutely. I would have friends go in my car or whatever, and I'd be like, hold on, baby. Just throw it. Dude, it was part of the times.
1: Yeah, it was part of the times.
2: I will admit that. Yeah,
1: you went to Tweeter. You know, to get everything.
0: Tweeter.
1: Remember
0: oh
1: that? That's where I went to get...
0: You're a very Boston guy to call that. Tweeter was never a thing in Maine. Never a thing in Maine.

0: I think they may have had a tweeter store possibly in Bangor briefly, but it turned into a Circuit City because it failed.
1: Yeah, it failed. Yeah,
2: was it the same sort of a deal as Circuit City? Or
0: very similar. Yeah.
2: Okay.
0: It was a stereo and play, you know, like you'd buy electronics in that place.
2: Well, Circuit City.
0: Best Buy.
2: Yeah.
0: Yeah, actually, Circuit City
2: failed too. Yeah.
0: They did eventually. Yeah. Eventually, they did.
1: Circuit City services state of the art.
0: Yes, correct. In Bangor, they opened a Best Buy and then they opened a Circuit City almost back to back. I think Circuit City was just a hair behind them, but they opened both of them and they were in, I mean, it was like East Coast, West Coast rap battles, man. It was the Civil War. They were Circuit City, because I was a Best Buy guy. I worked at Best Buy. They were over on the other side of the mall, sort of over there. And then we were sort of in the better place, which was next to Borders. Kind of like in the well when you were going to the mall, back when people still went to the mall.
2: Yeah.
0: There was restaurants there back then. It was a big difference to today.
2: The Bangor Mall.
0: But,
2: I mean, they're trying to redo that now. The guy's got a plan, this developer.
0: Oh, does he have a plan?
2: Yeah, and it's supposed to be, it would be changed. It wouldn't really be a mall. It would be something else.
0: It would just be a mall.
2: A retailish place. The drawings look great.
0: I very much look forward to seeing it.
2: Yeah, I just like that dilapidated sign.
0: That area is dead, brother, so well, whatever, I mean, they can do.
2: Yeah, just the signage and...
0: I'm just saying, that was the heyday, man. That was the
2: back
0: heyday.
2: Then, okay.
0: There was a TCBY I had a friend that worked at, like, that was right across the street from where the...
2: Bringing back the greatest hits of brand names, TCBY.
0: On like lunch breaks or whatever, I'd go walk over to TCBY, talk to Candace, get myself some free ice cream, walk back. Good times were had by all. But because I worked at Best Buy, this is part of the story. This is where I ultimately came from. The discount on all of that equipment was hilarious. It was hilarious. Like an amp that you would buy that would be, of course, for the subwoofer. I mean, I don't remember exactly what the price was, but like, let's just say $399 or $599 or something like that. Like the employee price for that. Oh my God. Holy cow. You know,
2: back in the days when they gave you a good deal.
1: Yeah. Ooh, like at least 50-60% off.
0: The markup
1: off, right?
0: was preposterous. And you know where else that's very present too? My wife, for about a year or so, worked at a jewelry store in the Bangor Mall when we were in college. She worked at K Jewelers. In fact, that job is entirely responsible for me being able to buy my now wife a impressive engagement ring, because the markup on rings, brother, the markup on diamonds.
2: Yeah.
0: Oh my God, in gold. Oh my God. I mean, you're talking about like 500% markups. I mean,
2: really?
0: Crazy stuff. I bought her a ring that should have cost me like $7,000 or something like that. Mm-hmm. And we'll just say it was hundreds. It was
2: really
0: not to, you know, sorry, babe, if you're listening to me, I was young, poor, and in college at the time. So, but it was a very impressive ring and I'm proud of it. But it was only because of the discount. It was only the
2: that's
0: only
2: reason you got it. Mm-hmm. And that you could afford it.
0: Actually, funnest part of that story too was I briefly worked there to like get some extra money, like for 3 months.
2: At a jewelry store?
0: Yeah, dude, I had like 3 jobs constantly. Yeah, I was always working in places.
2: Yeah, I've heard about. Yeah, you. I did just heard about now Circuit City.
0: I was a lifeguard at a pool. I worked
2: waited tables.
0: I worked at MBNA as a telemarketer for a while. I was a vulture like that. I worked at a jewelry store briefly. But when I worked there, though, as I left it, she was still working there, but I left. I was just there for the winter season to get some extra cash. And as I left, I approached one of the other employees that was there. I was like, look, bro, I'm going to buy this engagement ring. I'm going to buy it with her discount, right? But she cannot know this because she's still there. And she goes through all the drawers and sees all the things, you know, on layaway, because I had to do payments for it for like 3 or 4 weeks or whatever it was in order to actually pay it off. Because I was poor. I was so poor, I couldn't afford the O or the R. I was poor. So anyway, I had him put it on layaway under a fake name. And every single day that my wife ended up working there, then my girlfriend, she would see the ring in the layaway, you know, section, drawer that it was in. And she's told me this. She used to like take it out, put it on, like, oh, I like that. That's it. She really liked the ring.
2: That you got her.
0: Yes, but she thought it was some other person's ring for some other whatever.
2: How
0: and
2: nice.
0: Then it was not. It was mice. Yeah, I heard that a little too much when I was there. That was enough. One winter.
2: Oh, that K Jewelers
0: was enough for me. doing that kind
2: K of Jewelers. Okay, yeah, K-Jewelers. Boy, all this stuff.
0: Every kiss begins with K. Yeah, no, I did that.
1: Why didn't you go to Jared?
0: There is no Jared in Bangor.
1: Oh, there isn't.
0: Well, there might be now, but there wasn't then.
1: Yeah.
0: That's for sure. Yeah, I'm trying to think of all the other. There was a Days Jewelers up there. But in the mall, it was, I think there was like two, and K was the, I think, the better one. It doesn't matter. I mean, dude, I just needed cash, man. I needed to eat food. I needed to put money, you know, stuff in my gas tank. I worked at a restaurant too.
2: You told me that, yeah.
0: Yeah.
2: You told us that.
0: Yep.
2: Yeah.
0: Yeah. I mean, I had a lot of jobs. I had a lot of jobs. Which
2: Olive,
0: I am.
2: What was it? Olive Garden
0: for.
2: Or something? Or?
0: No. Well, no. It was a Smoky Bones.
2: Oh,
0: but
2: okay.
0: Smoky Bones is owned by Darden Restaurants, and Darden Restaurants owns the Olive Garden.
2: Okay.
0: So I used to, I had friends that worked at the Olive Garden. I would go over there, and I'd be like, give me some breadsticks. Give me some food. And I would get some free stuff there, too. I got to tell you, for a college student, I traded a lot in free crap. I did. I got a lot of free crap from people being in certain jobs in certain places, I will say. Okay. Got discounts on my stereo equipment. Got discounts on my engagement ring when I was leaving college. It was a charmed life I led.
2: An operator back in college.
0: I hunt for deals.
2: Uh-huh.
0: Absolutely,
2: okay.
0: I do. I try to maximize my effectiveness.
2: No, I guess this truck out here you paid retail price for, though?
0: Well, yes, but I negotiated them down a very significant amount from the sticker price on it. So while I certainly did pay a hefty price, it was definitely not the sticker value.
2: Yeah.
0: Yeah.
2: No. Four-door pickups now, big four-door pickups, probably not cheap.
0: No, it was not cheap.
2: Yeah.
0: No, it was
2: and that's
0: cheap.
2: Just, do you have all the tricks?
0: It's the top version of that truck, so there's nothing else I could get on it that I don't have. So, yeah.
2: Are you going to just drive it through the back wall there one day? It looks like you could actually do that with that truck.
0: Drive it through the back wall? What do you mean?
2: Well, like, I mean,
0: get too close to the building?
2: It almost dwarfs the building.
0: It does. It's large. I think it looks closer to you than it is just because of its great girth.
2: All right.
1: By the way, before we go, we have to wish all the mothers to be happy Mother's Day.
2: I've got to go get a gift.
0: Yeah, get on it.
2: Thanks for that, Danny.
0: Got to go get some gifts. Yep. A lot of people out there probably need to get those gifts right now. So, yes, happy Mother's Day to all the mothers listening today. Appreciate all that you are. And we'll be back again the Monday after to celebrate again. See you then.
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5: I'm Deborah Rodriguez. Who said the jobs market's been foundering? Payrolls actually defied expectations in April. CBS News business analyst Jill Schlesinger.
6: The economy added 115,000 jobs during the month. That's about double the number that analysts were expecting. The unemployment rate remained at 4.3%, unchanged from the previous month, and average hourly earnings were up by 3.6% from a year ago.
5: Healthcare led the way, transportation and retail followed. Unemployment held steady at 4.3%. And Dow futures are up 190 on the news. Hopeful words from Secretary of State Rubio on prospects for a U.S.-Iran peace agreement. Speaking in Rome, he says he expects to hear from Tehran today.
7: We're expecting a response from them. We'll see what the response entails. The hope is it's something that it can put us into a serious process of negotiation.
5: Rubio also says Iran's claims of ownership over the Strait of Hormuz, an international waterway, are unacceptable. Yesterday, President Trump called a new exchange of fire with Iran a love tap. The administration began releasing new files on UFOs this past hour. Correspondent Cammy McCormick.
8: The Pentagon released the files, but the effort is also being led by the White House and Director of National Intelligence, among others. The Pentagon said in a post on X that President Trump is focused on providing maximum transparency, but Americans can ultimately make up their own minds. It also says additional documents will be released on a rolling basis.
5: A small group of Republicans in

0: Congress had been pressing for transparency. Tennessee's Tim Burchett is thanking President Trump today for keeping his word. The online learning platform Canvas is back up and running at schools across the country from kindergarten through college. A hacking group calling itself Shiny Hunters threatened to leak private messages unless a ransom was paid by next Tuesday. CBS's Jolene Kent.
1: Overnight, the parent company of Canvas Instructure posted that the platform is now available again to most users, but it's still not clear if the company fixed the problem on its own or paid the ransom to hackers. We've reached out to the company for comment and have not yet heard back.
0: Some schools reporting a growing number of kindergartners aren't potty trained, and they're not impressed. CBS's Michael Wallace.
2: This is a big distraction for our schools.
3: John Legg is the school superintendent in Pasco County, Florida.
2: It is not the kindergartner's teacher's responsibility to be changing diapers for kindergartners.
3: Beginning this fall, Pasco County schools will send students who are not potty trained home for a week so their parents can train them.
0: This is CBS News.
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7: 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Lewiston police, they're investigating a Thursday afternoon shooting that injured a 14-year-old boy. Officers say they were sent to the area of Avon Street on reports of screaming and multiple gunshots and found the boy with a gunshot wound to his leg. They say he was taken to a hospital in stable condition. Police say they've detained several teens and recovered three firearms so far after witnesses told them several teenagers were seen running away from that scene. Maine Health plans to launch the state's first clinical research unit at its Biddeford Hospital. Press Hill reports the move is being made to offer more opportunities for patients to participate in research trials closer to home. Maine Health says patients will no longer have to travel to Boston for some clinical trials for research on treatments such as new cancer drugs. The health system received $2 million in funding from the Maine Technology Institute to create that research unit. Maine lobstermen are preparing for the impact of higher operating costs this summer, and it's not just the price of fuel that's going up. Cost of traps is on the rise following a price spike for bait last summer, and lobsterman Shane Carter says they just have to forge ahead.
8: I don't see it going down. You got to go. Either way, you have to go to work, so just make a little less.
7: CBS 13 News reports rising prices mean lobstermen are expected to feel the squeeze this summer. Now let's check in with Joe Lundberg, AccuWeather meteorologist, for your forecast.
9: Sunshine followed by building clouds today. There can be a stray afternoon shower, high 59. It'll become mainly clear, chilly tonight, low 36. Tomorrow, a cooler day, some early sun giving way to clouds, followed by some rain for the afternoon and evening, high 54.
7: 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I'm Jason Taylor. 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

0: It's 6:08 on the WGAN Morning News. Welcome back to the program, and our final day of the week is finally here. And it is 1993.
1: It is indeed, year. Yeah.
0: Last week, 87, I believe.
2: When was the last time that was an Aerosmith song, I believe, but that started us off there?
0: Why, yes, it was. Okay. That was from the Get a Grip tour.
2: Yeah.
0: Which was rather, that was actually my first concert, was that tour.
2: Really? You were what, 12 or 13?
0: It was 1993, so by the end of the year, I was 13. I was 12 most of the year. So, but they went on tour in 94, so I think I went then. Well, whenever they were in Old Orchard Beach, because we've talked about this before.
2: Okay, and... they came out in like 70 or 71 or 72, somewhere
0: that
2: there.
0: That is correct.
2: Yeah, they are not the 60s, so they're, I don't know, half a generation below like your McCartneys and your Legends from that year, I guess. So, I mean, could they, McCartney still tours, could Aerosmith, the Stones.
0: I picture Keith Richards recently, by the way, and I was like, oh my God.
2: How'd he make it this far? They had to reconstruct him.
0: They were making jokes about how old Keith Richards was in the 90s.
2: Yes.
1: Yeah.
0: In fact, in Wayne's World, there was Wayne's World 2, right? There was a joke when they got, was it Del Varner or whatever, the roadie for the concert that they were doing or whatever. He was talking, Keith Richards cannot be killed by conventional methods. Keith Richards, still alive.
2: Well, you know, because all those drugs and everything, he was the one everybody thought would be, but they reconstructed him somehow.
0: Yeah.
2: And then he fell out of the coconut tree and all that, and just all that stuff.
0: Yeah, I mean, as we play the songs that made 1993, I'm sure that about half of them are going to be already dead. So you heard one of them there. Kurt Cobain's gone a long time. Right? But Keith Richards, still there.
2: Yeah, well, Cobain.
3: This may be the reason why Keith cannot be killed by conventional weapons.
2: We were talking about Aerosmith here. Okay, so they're half a generation back. I guess, could they, I'm just asking you guys, because you saw them.
0: Yeah.
2: They're from this region, right? Okay.
0: They're in Boston, yeah.
2: Yeah, so could they still...
0: Like now?
2: Incredibly
0: like,
2: could now, they go, yeah.
0: Yeah, I think they actually are.
2: Yeah,
0: okay. I think they do. I mean, I may be wrong about that. I haven't seen a concert in a long time.
2: I'd like to see an updated photo of Tyler.
0: He's getting along. He's a little long in the tooth. He is. He looks a lot like Keith Richards.
2: I wonder if he can. Can he still? Because usually you get really old, it's the high notes.
0: Yeah.
2: And he goes up fairly high.
0: Well, he's got to still be able to do that thing that he does.
2: Yeah.
0: You know? I don't know. Maybe it would still be great. I do know, though, when that came out. You know, being a 12-year-old or 13-year-old at the time when that whole album came out.
1: And you had it on CD.
0: I mean, I might have had that on tape, dude.
1: Yeah.
0: I mean, that was a long time ago. But when that came out, we didn't know Aerosmith.
2: Really?
0: I mean, maybe Janie's Got a Gun or whatever, because that was the 80s, so you might have heard it on the radio or whatever. But, like, it wasn't a band to us, really, because it was, you know, they were a 70s band.
2: Yeah,
0: and they went away.
2: Yeah, and they did. And I remember them, obviously, from the 70s, and I remember back in college years where I was at, Portland, Oregon, actually. We had our favorites, and Aerosmith was not one of them. They were they weren't considered... You know, Journey wasn't either, and that's a West Coast band, San Francisco. And in my group, I guess, my crowd.
0: Your people.
2: Stones, Who, Grateful Dead, all that. But as far as Aerosmith,
0: they were just out there. Not really.
2: Not
0: invited to the cool kids table.
2: Exactly.
0: Yep.
2: Them and some others, yeah.
1: Real name, Stephen Victor Tallarico.
0: Indeed.
1: I think that's how you pronounce it. Tallarico.
0: Tallarico.
1: Tallarico.
0: Tallarico.
2: You mean Tyler?
1: Yeah.
0: Yeah, Steven Tyler's name is not Steven Tyler. No, of course not. Never is. None of these people are they're named. The point I was bringing up, though, is that it wasn't really... we had, like, some sort of general, like, psychological awareness that band existed, but they were basically kind of has-beens in a weird way
2: at that point, yeah.
0: Which is sort of funny, given the fact that they are so young compared to today, obviously.
2: Yeah.
0: And that album came out, and then it just lit the world on fire. I mean, they had like 9 hits from that album.
2: Yeah.
0: I mean, it was an excellent album, and it was on MTV on rotation. I mean, it was just like, it's like, and by the way, launched the career of Alicia Silverstone, because she was in all of those videos, and all of us really liked Alicia Silverstone quite a bit. We were pretty big fans.
2: At the age of...
0: of Alicia Silverstone.
2: 13.
0: 12 or 13. It's the awakening, my friend. Aerosmith may have provided some of that.
2: The formative years.
0: Mm-hmm. Okay. Yeah, no, those were... Yes. In fact, Alicia Silverstone... See, this is a trickle-down effect of culture, okay? So... Aerosmith comes out and sort of like becomes a band to us. Alicia Silverstone becomes a, you know, like global sex icon because of her being in those videos. And the ubiquitous belly button ring is because of her in that video, crying specifically. That's the video. Is that the one you played? You played crying,
2: yeah.
0: Right?
2: Yeah.
0: Okay. So anyway, in that video, she gets a belly button ring, and every girl for about 10 years... including my wife, by the way. It's something she regrets now to this day. Got one of those things. And
2: a belly button ring.
0: Yeah.
2: Oh, and she still has it?
0: Oh, God, no.
2: Yeah.
0: No. I mean, she stopped wearing that. And I met her and she was still wearing it. But back then, it was the 2000s.
2: Yeah.
0: So maybe like, 2001, 2, 3, like early 2000s. So it had gone from the like ring, you know, like the little circle hoopy thing.
2: Yeah.
0: That a lot of people had put in to the... like now bejeweled, like, you know, there's a jewel in the middle of it, and then it kind of goes through the hole that you made, and then there's a little thing on the top of it, and the Britney Spears belly button, if you will.
2: I remember that era, early 2000s, as women getting these big tattoos on their lower back.
0: Yes, that would be the tramp stamp.
2: Yes.
0: The tramp stamp. Scott from Old Orchard Beach. Scott, how are things?
4: Good morning, Matt. Listen, today seems to be Aerosmith Day.
0: Yep.
4: So I just wanted to share my best concert ever. New Year's Eve, 1980, Jay Giles opened up for Aerosmith.
0: Ooh. Where was this?
4: The Worcester Centrum.
0: The Worcester Centrum, Bob.
4: Yeah. Yes, sir. Yes, sir. It was a great night.
0: Wow. So. That's very cool. Yeah, go on.
4: I was going to say, in the beer story?
0: Yes.
4: This gentleman called four times.
0: Yeah.
4: And if you watch the video, his daughter harangues the police.
0: Yeah. Yeah. Jason Taylor, I think you must be enjoying the beer story he's referencing, of course, that he's talking
2: about. I enjoyed describing that quite a bit. Yeah, that was rich, as we said.
0: I could see the smirk on Jason's face he was delivering the news in that story. So yeah, I think he enjoyed it.
2: The things that make people do what they do.
0: Beer! Beer. There's a sound cut to drop here, Danny, anytime you want to do it. Scott, I also was amused by it.
4: Matt, your best concert?
0: Tool in Lewiston in 1998. That place was a dump, by the way. I can't remember where it was. I don't think it was the Colisée. I don't remember exactly where it was, but wherever it was the... I mean, the building was falling down, and Maynard mentioned that as he was doing the concert. But there's actually... it's on YouTube. Somebody filmed it. I saw it the other day. I was like, oh my God, I was there. And you could almost see me because I made my way to the front of that mosh pit. It was fantastic. That was the best show. That was their Enema tour. And it was a fantastic tour overall. And I was like 17 at the time. So it was perfect. Perfect for me. But I will say that first one that I did go to, speaking of Aerosmith, was an excellent concert. It was in Old Orchard Beach in August of 1994. And at the Seashore Performing Arts Center. That's where that one was. So also an excellent one on my list. Nine Inch Nails, also pretty good. Seen a Metallica show, which was fantastic. God, I got a long list.
5: Beer.
0: Yeah, that's a little late, but I'll take it. I'll take it. Thank you very much, Danny.
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0: time now to turn our attention to next week's Eggs and Issues. And here joining us now to talk a little bit about it is Patrick Woodcock, President and CEO of the Maine State Chamber of Commerce and one of the featured speakers at the upcoming Eggs and Issues next week. Patrick, good talking to you again. It's been a while. How are things?
1: Doing well. Good morning. No, happy to partner with the Portland Regional Chamber on this Eggs and Issues. You know, you've certainly seen the headlines of what the legislature has been up to. We're going to really dive into the details, economic competitiveness, the impacts of some of the tax changes related to, we all know, the surtax on incomes above $1 million, a lot of other provisions in that. But moreover, we're going to turn to next week, we will be releasing an economic vision for the state of Maine. And it comes at a time where I think we're increasingly concerned about Maine's position in the national economy. We've gone from an overperformer, the 2025 numbers were the fourth slowest growing economy. And I think these headwinds of housing, energy, really starting to show up on the macroeconomic data. So we're partnering with the Maine Development Foundation on a economic plan for the state that will be launching before the gubernatorial debate that we're hosting on Wednesday with News Center. So a lot to unpack. We're really going to be focusing on the economic implications of the legislature and an economic vision for the state.
0: So, Patrick, you mentioned that you're going to be taking a look a little bit back at the legislature in this conversation. The actual event name is From Augusta to Action, Legislative Outcomes and Business Impact. You know, in the last several years, obviously, the legislature has taken what I consider to be a pretty distinct path, which has not been terribly friendly to cultivating Maine's economy. Maybe in some ways, yes, but in most ways, to me, no. I know that I don't want to spoil your talk, obviously, but when you look back at what they've done in the last couple of years, what do you see?
1: Well, I think the real aspect that I saw, the real short-term interest emerging, you know, the surtax completely unnecessary with where we are with our revenues, catapults our marginal income tax to the highest level in New England, going to affect individuals and businesses alike. And I really thought that the effort to utilize the budget stabilization fund for these affordability checks, again, very short-term focused. And we need sustained long-term economic growth. We need a breakthrough with our regulatory environment to start unlock housing production. Our energy costs, you know, we used to be the most competitive in New England. Now we're one of the highest. You know, I used to have businesses complain about their energy bills. Now they don't believe them. We're just getting into another territory where all these headwinds, they start to materialize when you start to see jobs data, economic growth, and we really need to start focusing on how we're going to grow this economy and with a big tent. I think honestly, a lot of legislators on both sides of the aisle were really frustrated with the legislative session, but we really have to put a vision forward of how we're going to come together to address this. Sort of reminds me of eras when we really did need to, just every single public policy needs to be viewed for, is this going to help the economy or is this going to impede economic growth?
0: You mentioned the economic plan that you're talking about here. I, you know, without having read it, obviously, I have to assume that it tries to touch on basically all the aspects you've kind of alluded to while you were talking here in the introduction, you know, all the things that are affecting Maine's economy, everything from housing to energy to the tax environment. Obviously, it's many things converging together. How bad is the problem, and like how comprehensive does a solution to it need to be? I mean, it strikes me that we are in a pretty deep hole right now, so getting out of it is going to require a lot of work and a lot of work in many areas at once. And it's probably going to have to require patience as some of those fixes end up having to take some time to actually work. So what's your view on this?
1: Yeah. Go ahead. You know this. I mean, there used to be aspects of Maine's economy that were bright spots. You know, K through 12 back in the 90s, it was a pride of the state where we were. Now we're a laggard. And we've got people who've been around education policy said that it was a similar situation in the 80s that really people came together. We've got to have better results. This is not going to build a workforce. This is not preparing our next generation for a global economy. And they all have different threads. You know, if you don't have a workforce, you're really not going to have employees. So these all have threads to them. But I think that they really need to have a real new vision of, if you're going to spend money, let's invest in innovation, entrepreneurship. The state budget has grown significantly, yet our investments in innovation have been stagnant. And I think, you know, framing this, that we really do need to grow the economy out of these problems. Our housing issue, you know, we did have a lot of states have been able to solve this. A lot of states have, Democratic, Republican governors have said, no, we want to cut the red tape. And I think whoever is that next governor, it has to happen. You know, we have to start saying yes to housing production, saying, you know, municipalities, if you're going to put all these barriers up, maybe you don't get the same amount of revenue sharing as every other municipality. It's become a statewide issue. A lot of these decisions occur at the local level, but the state gives these municipalities a lot of revenue. So I think we need to do some carrots and sticks with these municipalities, help those that are saying yes to housing. And for those that are blocking housing, yeah, maybe you get a little less funding from the state.
0: Do you think that that's politically likely, Patrick? I mean, this is obviously going to be highly dependent on, you know, who ends up in the legislature in the next 2 year period. So this election upcoming in November is going to be determining whether or not you have people that are open to that message or not. Do you have optimism about that?
1: I do. I actually think that housing is something that actually can unite the two parties. Energy can unite the two parties. You know, we're not going to get people in electric vehicles and heat pumps if we have unaffordable electric rates. We've gotten to the point where we've made so many mistakes that it's more, you know, it's incentivizing to use internal combustion engines.

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2: 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One person's hurt and a home is badly damaged after a fire in Lewiston. Crews were called to a home on Rachel Boulevard and arrived to find the fire had already spread through the kitchen and living room area. The fire was knocked down in a matter of minutes and one person was taken to the hospital for burn injuries. It was determined that fire started in the kitchen and was accidental. But the Freeport Sewer District is now making upgrades to aging infrastructure that's been causing problems in the town for more than 15 years. Freeport Sewer District General Manager Sarah Randall says the improvements are long overdue.
3: There's deterioration that happens to the metals because it is a corrosive environment and pumps are wearing out, things like that.
2: CBS 13 News reports the $20 million Freeport Sewer District project includes building a new administrative and laboratory building and upgrading their three treatment plants. Hello Bean is offering couples a chance to make their wedding day even bigger this year with the addition of their bootmobile. Hello Bean has brought back a contest where couples can send in their wedding invitation for a chance to get one of their three bootmobiles featured at their nuptials. Couples have until next Thursday to mail in their wedding invitation to L.L. Bean's Bootmobile team for a chance to win. The company says the Bootmobile made appearances at six weddings last year. Now you're ready for the forecast. Here's meteorologist Joe Lundberg.
4: Sunshine followed by building clouds today. There can be a stray afternoon shower, high 59. It'll become mainly clear, chilly tonight, low 36. Tomorrow, a cooler day, some early sun giving way to clouds, followed by some rain for the afternoon and evening, high 54.
2: And next high tide of Portland Harbor, that's coming up at 4:43 this afternoon. I'm Jason Taylor. 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
5: This is a Bloomberg Money Minute. It's Jobs Day on Wall Street, a bigger payroll gain than expected. U.S. employers added to payrolls for a second month in April, marking the first back-to-back advance in nearly a year, and the unemployment rate held steady. Labor statistics data out this morning shows non-farm payrolls rose 115,000 last month after a surge in March. The median estimate in a Bloomberg survey called for a 65,000 increase. The unemployment rate was unchanged at 4.3%. Sales at Converse have been in a free fall, its newer styles having caught on with shoppers, so the company plans to do more with fewer products. Converse says it'll focus on its classic Chuck Taylors and its Jack Purcell shoes over the next couple of seasons. Converse is owned by Nike, and questions have swirled about whether it'll keep Converse in the fold. And Disney is reportedly the latest company looking to build a so-called super app. Bloomberg is reporting the company wants to integrate all of its offerings into a single app. That could mean Disney Plus, Disney Cruises, and Disney Parks could end up all bundled together. Erica Herskowitz, Bloomberg Radio.
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2: Right now, as we usually do on a Friday, we get an opportunity to speak with our friends at the Maine Policy Institute. And joining us now is Montana Towers, policy analyst with the Maine Policy Institute. How are you this morning, sir?
3: I'm doing well, Matt.
2: Of course you are. Of course you are. So look, it's been a thin week in Maine politics. We had Janet Mills drop out last week, and so there's, you know, a little bit of a change to the political environment and whatnot. But one of the things that is standing out to me, Montana Towers, is that the race for governor is kind of getting in that 30-day window right now. We're getting to crunch time. You're starting to see a lot of debates. Not everybody is always at these debates, which is an interesting little sub-story of its own. But I'm curious, Montana Towers, you've likely had the opportunity to see not only some of the Republican debates, but also the Democratic debates as well. Here's a funny question. If you were the moderator of these debates, do you think that you would be asking different questions, or are they actually talking about the stuff that's going to matter to voters and is important for Maine right now? Do you have a sense of how these conversations have been going?
3: Yeah, one of my interesting things, I actually was thinking about this when I was watching the second Republican debate, because they seem to be asking so many questions that have been gone over again and again. You know, one of the things they really honed in on was, you know, what makes you unique as a candidate? And the problem with that is that it causes a lot of candidates to lean into, you know, their background, their experience. And while that is interesting on some level, I think that a lot of people have heard some of these stories already. They know them, and then there's a large contingent of people that frankly don't care as much about the backgrounds and want to know what they're actually going to do. So this big emphasis on why are you the best person, that just ease up these questions on background, it just seems like a bit of a waste of time to me. With the Democrat debates, I thought it was really egregious how much they leaned into the Trump issue, and they weren't talking about Maine questions at all. They were talking about how you can best stand up to Trump, and that became such a dominating theme of the Democratic debates when I think that so many people in Maine are being crushed right now from Maine policy and from 8 years of bad governance in Maine, that they are looking for solutions at the Maine level. And the side of those issues weren't even being talked about at some of these Democratic debates, I think is really a shame.
2: Yeah, I'm glad you brought that up, because I was going to ask you about that. It strikes me as a disservice, honestly, to be allowing that kind of stuff to be the questions that are asked in the Democratic primary. I mean, it's an easy layup. It's, I guess, what their base wants to hear, right? It's like, you know, tell me all the reasons why and all the things that you do to thwart that guy that I don't like. But, I mean, we're talking about a state that has massive problems, and nearly all of them are sort of related to state policy. And if you're not talking about what you're going to do to the housing situation, to energy, to education, if you're talking instead about Donald Trump and his ballroom or something like that, like, it just seems like a great disservice to the conversation, and you don't really learn what you should out of watching these debates. But that's just my perspective, obviously.
3: Yeah, no, I completely agree. And, it gets into this question of, I guess, strategy, because what you have to imagine the Democrats are trying to do here is, obviously, there is always in a midterm election, the kind of traditional wisdom is that there will be a movement against the presidency. So they're trying to latch it on to a national campaign to try to ride that potential wave that they're hoping will come. But like I said, there's just such a disservice to the people of Maine who want to hear the actual issues that are affecting them at the Maine level.
2: Yeah, I think that's 100% right. We have Montana Towers joining us, as always, to talk about what's going on in Maine politics, and we're talking about debates right now. As we sort of evaluate on the Republican side what you're seeing out of their answers and stuff, you know, you were talking about them talking about the personality-based issues. I'm curious if you have the same opinion I do about the other questions. Like when you get into some of the policy stuff, I think maybe one of the reasons why they focus on the personality stuff is because when you're asking about all those things that I just listed, the answers that they give are not terribly different. I mean, this is a field that does not seem ideologically very varied, very diverse, very different. They seem to be kind of in the same zone with each other. And it's almost like you have to start choosing between personality traits or backgrounds or something like that, because you couldn't possibly make a decision otherwise. That's my take. Am I wrong? Am I right? What's your impression from what you've heard?
3: I think there's certainly some validity to that. I thought that this was interesting when it came to the budget cuts question, where the biggest fight wasn't, or at least in the Republican side, wasn't should we cut? It was, oh, should it be $1.5 billion or $2 billion? Or, you know, they even went after Charles multiple times saying, oh, $4 billion isn't possible. But, like, it was so interesting that, like, that is the fight. How many billions of dollars can we cut?
2: Yeah.
3: And to your point, that just gets to this point of a very consolidated ideological field on each side. But it's really interesting to me because I think it really highlights the difference in the two fields even more. Like, one of the lines in the Democrat debate that I just thought was hilarious was Nirav Shah said that in this era of failing health care and kids going hungry, no one wants to talk about making cuts. You know, no governor wants to be the governor that talks about cuts. And then you cut to the GOP debate, and they're literally arguing over how high we can go for cuts. So I think that is really funny that it creates, it's not a distinguishing factor between the candidates per a field. It really distinguishes the two fields even more.
2: Yeah. No, that's a good point. Actually, and to the point you were making about the size of budget cuts and whatnot, I'm glad you brought that up because I did want to say ask you about your impression of the realisticness. I just made that word up. Validity of some of the things that you've heard out of the Republicans on that side of the aisle. I will admit to myself being a bit taken aback when Bobby Charles said $4 billion of cuts out of the budget. That would make me a very happy guy, by the way. I like $4 billion of cuts. That's amazing. But I'm trying to think of how feasible it is to really do that kind of thing, either A, from a policy perspective, or B, from a political perspective, because unless you have a massive supermajority of people that are going to go with you on such a ultimately controversial and difficult thing to do, it's hard to see the political angle of doing that kind of thing. But it's also a very difficult thing, too, when you start doing what you're doing right now, which is going through that budget and starting to find things to ink out with the red line. You know, that's a pretty tough thing. Is there a problem of realisticness, to use the word again, in anything that they're saying?
3: Yeah, I think there's certainly a problem there. Yeah, as you said, as somebody who's been going through the main budget line by line for the last 2 weeks for an NPI project trying to find places to cut, I can say this is not always easy work. You know, there's absolutely waste in state government. There are absolutely full programs that should be drastically reduced or eliminated. You know, there are areas where main spending has blown up from the last LePage budget monumentally, and you can even see after adjusting for inflation why those numbers should be brought back down. But finding $4 billion in real, defensible, and most importantly, achievable cuts is much harder than just throwing out a big number. And I think that some of the candidates are right to focus on a more realistic number, especially considering the likelihood of a hostile legislature if they are to win the gubernatorial seat. And that does not mean that Republicans should stop talking about major spending reductions. I kind of like, in a way, the projecting of big cuts.
2: Yeah.
3: But they should keep talking about them because this is a major issue. But there is a difference between having a serious plan and just making a sweeping promise. And, you know, the real test isn't whether a candidate can just say, I'll cut $4 billion. It's whether they can actually find the programs, defend those reductions, and actually get any of it through Augusta, as I said, with a very high likelihood of a hostile legislature.
2: Yeah, I mean, it strikes me as, I still like it, even though I think that a lot of what they say is unrealistic, because it's kind of like buying a car to me, you know, like your opening bid is kind of crazy. It's the one that you know you're not going to get or whatever, but maybe you settle on the place that's better. So if you're aiming for $4 billion of cuts and you get $1.5 billion or $2 billion, guess what? I like that. That's I'll take it. I'll take it, my friends. I will take it. Well, Montana, appreciate it. I know there's going to be many more debates as we kind of get to the home stretch of these campaigns. So there'll be plenty more to talk about. But appreciate you giving us your perspective on what we've seen so far. And we'll talk again next Friday, sir.
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4: Bill O'Reilly here, and I'm warming up. 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On this Friday, Secretary of State Marco Rubio put up a good performance with the press on Tuesday of this week. He was clear and authoritative about the Iran conflict, believing the terrorist state's economy is in big trouble. Hope he's right. On Thursday, Rubio has an official meeting with Pope Leo, who has emerged as a problem for the Trump administration. Because the Pope is a spiritual missionary, he's not going to explain geopolitics to anyone. That frustrates President Trump, who believes the pontiff does not understand world conflict, specifically the nuclear danger from Iran. Mr. Trump fervently thinks that he is saving lives by neutralizing Iran. Apparently, the Pope does not share that vision, or maybe I'm being unfair. He might agree, but he's certainly not speaking up. So it could happen that Secretary Rubio will bring the men together. Rubio's Catholic, respects the church. That's a good start. I believe there is room for detente here. Many don't care, but America needs supporters right now. Pope Leo's softening on the danger of Iran would help this country. Let's pray that Marco can pull it off. 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
6: We need a governor who's passionate about fixing crime, taxes squeezing Maine family budgets, and extreme politics impacting our schools. Someone with character, determination, and proven ability to get things done. That's Ben Midgley as Maine's next governor. Hi, this is Sonia Midgley. I've been married to Ben for over 2 decades. We grew up in Maine and we're raising our 3 kids here. When Ben heard a local school was focused on extreme politics instead of education, he took action, not for publicity, but because it was right. He leads, just like he built a national company that created 15,000 jobs. I've never been political, and I'll never replace Maine's great former First Lady, Anne LePage. But like Anne, I will always stand strong with Ben for Maine. We need a strong governor. Maine needs Ben Midgley.
7: Paid for by the committee to elect Ben Midgley for governor.
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2: Wild season in the Maine political circles, of course. Now we have gubernatorial debates abound.
8: We do, yeah.
2: Including this one by CBS 13,
8: there was.
2: I believe.
8: Yeah. I wanted to start with a hint of an apology here, too, because we had some audio issues that in 30 years of doing this, I've never had. I think it marred the debate a little bit, the experience of absorbing. So I want to apologize to anyone who watched that and had a question about that. I was told there was some kind of failure in the system we used to charge the batteries for the microphones. So we had like three mics dying at once at one point.
2: No kidding.
8: Yeah. It was a little rough.

0: But we were able to, I think, power through it. But at one point, I mean, David Jones's mic was cutting off completely while he was talking. So I literally had to stop him and say, hey, you know, hold your thought. We really want to hear what you have to say, but let's come back to you. So anyway, apologies to those who noticed that. Mm. I think we were able to power through it, and credit to the candidates because they powered through and I think still managed to get their points across and answer the questions. And I think it was still a good debate. But again, wanted to acknowledge that right away. I have not experienced that in my career, but I think we powered through.
1: Well, every time I visit your show, the battery is always nicely charged for my microphone.
0: I don't know what happened.
1: Sometimes it's never happened before. You can't control technology.
0: You can't.
1: It just is the way that it
0: is. We had a light blow during a debate once, and we kind of quietly replaced it on the side of the debate.
1: Was that a sign of something ominous?
0: I hope not. Anyway, apocalyptic.
1: Indeed. Well, yeah. Let's talk about the actual content.
0: Yeah, so, please. Thank you.
1: You know, the first thing about the content, before we actually get to what they said and the questions asked and all that fun stuff, was the fact that there was a conspicuous absence on the stage.
0: There was.
1: Which was referenced by the others in the debate repeatedly, and has become something of a talking point in the race that Bobby Charles has skipped, not just yours, but obviously the one that was earlier this week as well.
0: The Tuesday one, too.
1: Yeah, so... what do you make of that? Is that a risk for him?
0: I think it is.
1: Politically speaking.
0: Whether it's going to be a, you know, how much of a risk, I can't speak. I think it's a risk. Obviously, I come, you know, please take my answer to this with a grain of salt because I'm obviously, you know, one of the hosts, of the moderator of a debate here that he skipped. And it's his choice. I want to make that very, very clear as well. But I do think it's a mistake, and it's a mistake for a couple of reasons. One, it's an opportunity to, because not everyone's seen and heard him at the events he's already done. I mean, obviously, in this day and age, people can go online, track down what he's been saying and that kind of stuff. And, you know, I obviously encourage that voters to do that for every candidate. Track him down, learn as much as you can. You were doing that in the last segment, too.
1: Mm-hmm.
0: But I do think he misses an opportunity to reach new people, and he misses an opportunity to respond to the inevitable attacks that come from his opponents. And again, he's the guy who's, you know, if you believe the polls, we've had many conversations about that, it would indicate that he's been the perceived front runner.
1: Yeah.
0: If not the perceived front runner.
1: I mean, he pretty much is the. I haven't seen anything that puts anybody else.
0: I agree. There's been nothing that's put anyone ahead of him in any poll that we've seen. Now, granted, the polls have been limited, but he's been in front. So I do think that comes with a risk. Now, can he coast across the finish line or can he finish strong doing other things? Of course he can. But I think it's a risk. And I think we saw it again last night. I think that the candidates, his opponents, took the opportunity to say, you know, to criticize him, you know, his career, his background, his stances on the issues, anything you could criticize him on, they criticized him.
1: Well, that's the other thing about not going is that when that kind of thing happens, he can't respond.
0: No, it's this, you know, again, we inevitably have rebuttals in a debate.
1: Yep.
0: Somebody's going to say something about you immediately. We're going to steer it to you and you get a chance to respond. If you're not there, you don't get to respond.
1: Yeah.
0: So he didn't get
1: a chance
0: to respond.
1: In the debate that we hosted, which he did attend, that happened a little bit, and he was, I thought, able to effectively respond. So it's one of the reasons I do view it as a mistake as well, is I just feel like just because you are perhaps a front runner, and I mean, be careful with that. Les Otten says hi. You know, it's like front runners are sometimes not really front runners.
0: That's
1: but
0: right.
1: If you are indeed one and you're up by a comfortable margin or whatever, the run out the clock strategy, it's kind of like the prevent defense in the NFL.
0: I was going to say, it's a great analogy.
1: Like, it's the prevent to win defense because you're kind of like being so conservative and cautious that you end up looking, I think, like you're standing still compared to some other folks.
0: Exactly.
1: And if you're going to get completely ripped apart by the other people on a stage here, like we deserve as viewers to hear you respond to it. And you'll probably do a good job, I would assume.
0: Everything I've seen, he's not that he can't.
1: He's a very good debater.
0: Right.
1: I can say this. I don't think he's skipping it because he's afraid of doing it. Because he's clearly pretty talented at it. He's a good speaker. Like, he's pretty good on the cuff or off the cuff. On the cuff, off the cuff?
0: Yeah,
1: so I don't think that's... I think it's a campaign strategy. I don't want to risk anything like blowing up in my face or messing something up or having some kind of moment that ruins it for me. So... I don't need it anyway.
0: And
1: I'm not going to go.
0: I think he also knows that all the other candidates, you know, have an issue with him and are going to attack him for, you know, multiple reasons. First and foremost, perhaps, because he's the perceived frontrunner.
1: Right.
0: So that always happens. And maybe he doesn't want to deal with that. You know, there's two types of candidates. Those who like say, yeah, fine, go at me. Come at me, bro.
1: Come at me, bro. Yeah.
0: And take it on. And those who say, I don't want to deal with that. I can't speak to if that's a motivation for him or not, but it feels like it is, at least a factor in this. I think it's a mistake. I definitely do. And, you know, we got a month. We'll see how it plays out. But I thought it was notable. I know Jason just referenced that little clip on the during the news segment here a moment ago. But we gave them a specific opportunity. Like, hey, you know, we've heard some rumblings of criticism, and more than rumblings, about Bobby Charles. The five candidates before us, would any of you commit to voting for Bobby Charles if he is, in fact, the party's nominee? None of them would. There was a pause, an audible silence, if that's a way to say that. And then we went, wait a minute, show of hands, still no hands. Wait, let's go around. And they all clarified, saying they hadn't decided, or they, you know, but some of them are even more than that, were saying, you know, they're saying, look, I'm focused on me. I'm not going to talk about someone else. Fine, fine. But the silence was deafening about their lack of support for Bobby Charles.
1: How fascinating.
0: I thought it was very interesting.
1: And at the same time, you had alliances forming.
0: We did. Right out of the gate. We had, literally his opening statement, David Jones was like, and I want to announce right now, I'm going to, you know, this is a primary where there'll be rankings, and, you know, I'm going to throw my support behind, you know, Ben Midgley. And Ben, do you have anything to say? And then Ben's like, yeah, sure.
1: Right, yeah, me too.
0: Yeah, me too.
1: Yeah.
0: So that was interesting. And then, of course, we had Robert Wessels throw his support. The sort of withdrawal from the race that wasn't a withdrawal from the race.
1: That's the weirdest thing I've ever seen.
0: But was a withdrawal from the race. Yeah. I'm not withdrawing from the race, but I'm throwing all of my support and actually working for Jonathan Bush.
1: Yeah, I'm an actual employee of the campaign, kind of. You know?
0: So basically he's out and he's throwing his support behind Jonathan Bush, which is what Jim Libby did, just a week or so before him, which is interesting. I think Jonathan Bush is obviously trying to, you know, try and coalesce that sort of... if you're looking for an alternative, for example, to Bobby Charles, Jonathan Bush is trying to say, hey, look over here. Here's me.
1: Yeah.
0: And I'm not necessarily who you think I am just because my last name's Bush.
1: Yeah. And that was the David Jones calculus, clearly, too, because, yes. I mean, if there's one thing that we know about that relationship, it's that he really doesn't like Bobby Charles at all.
0: No.
1: So if you're looking for somebody who can beat him, you know, Midgley has been the one that's been sort of on the second place.
0: Yes.
1: You know. Perch for a while, so I guess I'm gonna go with that guy. Probably logical part.
0: I think a lot of people had. What I find interesting here is I think it's an interesting field of candidates. I think they all had. You know, if you're looking for somebody who may have stumbled or maybe have like making mistakes at these debates, I don't think so. I think they're all like saying what they think, and they're well spoken, and they're looking at the camera and telling voters what they believe, and they're responding to things. And I think Ben Midgley has obviously emerged as somebody who is has an interesting background. You know, he's a fitness executive, rose, you know, Planet Fitness. Everyone's heard of Planet Fitness.
1: Yep.
0: You know, rose to CEO of that, then started another company. And this is from a guy who basically started cleaning gyms, you know, without a college degree. And so I think he's well-spoken when he speaks. So I think that gets people's attention. I think they all, Owen McCarthy has a fascinating background too. And you know, we just heard his radio ad here a moment ago on your station here, talking about his background. So I think the more people learn about
1: him. I'm actually offended at that ad, by the way, because nothing I said that was nice about him ended up in that ad.
0: Yeah.
1: Took every commentator possible, apparently, except for me. I did say a couple complimentary things. So there's stuff you could have used, Owen, out there.
0: You did not. So yeah, I think it's going to be interesting. I don't know who's going to emerge. And I don't know. We talk about these sort of alliances forming. I'm not still sure how much. I think it has a small factor. It can't help but have some sort of impact on people. But to what extent, and especially on the Republican side, where there's a sort of a hold your nose when it comes to rankings, I'm curious as to what impact it has. But I think it has to have something, right? I mean, that you assume.
1: Well, isn't so much of this predicated on whether or not the Republican voters actually rank
0: out? It is. It's totally predicated.
1: Because I know a lot of them won't.
0: Right.
1: But some of them will.
0: Some of them will. And what is that percentage? I don't know. I know on the Democratic side, they're very much more likely to, you know, to do it. And we did, I should mention, we had a Democratic debate on Tuesday. And
1: indeed.
0: And I thought it was less, honestly, I think that was a group of five candidates who are perhaps better known because of what their careers have been, politically speaking. They've been out there for a bit. But
1: well, none of them are real newcomers except for Angus King III.
0: Exactly.
1: But even he is.
0: But even has the name Angus King. So, which was interesting, I think, for people to sort of put an imprint on him. Okay, who is he? Is he just, you know, is he his father's son, or is he something else, or what is he? I think he was extremely well spoken. I think, again, that debate, what was remarkable is that they seem much less willing to engage with each other on exploring their differences and disagreements. Mm-hmm. It was much more complimentary. In fact, there was one moment where Shanna Bellows said something along the lines of, oh, Hannah Pringer, I'm glad you've adopted my thoughts on property tax reform. And you could see Hannah Pinger's, you know, head whip around and like, wait, what? what are you accusing me of doing? Mm-hmm. And then I sort of went back to him and said, well, I don't want to paraphrase here, but it sounds like you're saying she sort of plagiarized your, mm-hmm. your, and well, let me clarify. So that was the closest we got to them. And it wasn't. So I think if you were looking for quote unquote fireworks or engagement with each other, it was much less so in, with the D's than the R's. Mm-hmm. The R's were much more, and I think I expected this, and I think we all did. The R's were much more willing to say, hey, I respect you, but let's go at it. We disagree. Here's where. And I appreciated that, frankly.
1: This is a very self-interested question, yeah, and I apologize for it in advance, but was any conversation or question asked related, because I didn't have a chance to really catch it. I've been too busy this week. But did any question get asked about sort of them being in charge for 8 years? And like, when you're talking about these issues that need to be solved in the state, obviously there's been an opportunity for the Democratic Party and its candidates and its leaders, including some of the people on that stage.
0: Yes.
1: I mean, Anna Pingree worked in the governor's office. You had Troy Jackson, obviously, as a very prominent, you know, state Senate president and whatnot throughout that period, and et cetera, right? Is there any recognition of introspection about or otherwise dealing with the question of, hey, so said you had, since you've had all this time to do stuff.
0: Yeah.
1: How come things haven't been fixed?
0: There are a couple of variations of that question, including one that was asking, like, look, you all saying, you know, you want to pour money into, you know, worthy. Look, is education, healthcare, and childcare worthy? Of course. But they come at a cost. And a third of Mainers surveyed last year said that their one of their number one things was concerns over high taxes. You know, Maine obviously ranks near the top when it comes to tax burden. So that question was asked, and like, hey, are you going to just spend more, or is there cuts that could, that, you know, what, where are you going to find the money?
1: And of course, more importantly, reforms. I mean, like,
0: yeah.
1: I mean, a lot of those money investments have really been radically increased. I mean, education's a great example, right? I mean, Mills is famously talking about the 55% all the time, but the but the results that you're getting are pretty lackluster and kind of declining.
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1: Hi, it's Matt from the WGAN Morning News. We hope you all have a wonderful Mother's Day weekend. We'll be back on Monday, and we'll be starting conversations with the Democratic candidates for Maine governor, starting with Secretary of State Shenna Bellows. We'll also have Maine Wire Mondays, and we'll be taking your calls. 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
3: I'm Deborah Rodriguez. A strong gain for the jobs market.
4: This report pours cold water on anyone hoping for a rate cut at the next Fed meeting.
3: CBS News business analyst Jill Schlesinger on the April employment report. The specifics?
5: Employers added 115,000 jobs last month.
6: It's kind of a calm, it's an okay report.
5: But Josh Bailey, principal economist at the Economist Intelligence Unit, says the unemployment rate didn't hold steady at 4.3% because more people found jobs.
6: What really happened was that people kind of stopped looking for work.
5: Bailey does not think the April numbers will have much impact on the next interest rate decision. He says the Fed is much more focused on inflation.
6: The state of the labor market is sort of taking a back seat.
5: Michael Wallace, CBS News.
3: Dow's up 104, average price for gas today, $4.55 a gallon. Secretary of State Rubio says he expects a response from Iran today on a U.S. peace proposal. Speaking in Rome, Rubio has also responded to a report. Tehran has created an authority to approve transit through the Strait of Hormuz.
7: Iran now claims that they own, that they have a right to control an international waterway. They claim that they have a right to control it. What is the world going to do about that?
3: He's warning the U.S. will fire on any Iranian vessels that threaten American ships, as Tehran accuses the U.S. of a blatant truce violation after overnight clashes. Almost 150 people, including 17 Americans, are still on that luxury cruise ship hit by a hantavirus infection. It's expected to drop anchor off Spain this weekend. Here at home, health officials are worried about passengers who disembarked earlier and headed back to Arizona, Virginia, Georgia, Texas, and California. Medical contributor Dr. Celine Gounder.
8: The CDC has been coordinating with state and local health departments. They are monitoring for symptoms, so things like fever, muscle aches, developing respiratory symptoms, trouble breathing would be a warning sign.
3: Correspondent Cammie McCormick says the Pentagon's begun releasing new files on UFOs.
9: The Pentagon has been working on declassifying documents related to UFOs for years, and in 2022, Congress created an office to declassify material. The debut report came 2 years later, but while it revealed hundreds of new incidents, it found no evidence that the government had ever confirmed an alien sighting, though military members shared encounters with unexplained aircraft. The Pentagon says with this latest release, the public can draw their own conclusions.
3: Get set to pay more, Mario Kart fans. Nintendo says it'll raise Switch 2 prices in the U.S. by $50 because of an AI-fueled chip supply crunch. This is CBS News.
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12: 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A 37-year-old man who drove from Maine to New Jersey faces felony charges after being shot by police in a confrontation. NJ.com reports Brian Lansom had moved to Maine for a job and was driving back to New Jersey to confront his estranged girlfriend, who he reportedly threatened with guns. Police shot Lansom, who they say showed up at the ex-girlfriend's New Jersey home wearing a tactical vest and holding a pistol. Lansom survived and now faces attempted murder charges, including trying to kill an officer with his car. Maine Health plans to launch the state's first clinical research unit at its Biddeford Hospital. The Press Herald reports the move is being made to offer more opportunities for patients to participate in research trials closer to home. Maine Health says patients will no longer have to travel to Boston for some clinical trials for research on treatments such as new cancer drugs. The health system received $2 million in funding from the Maine Technology Institute to create the research unit. New polling out today shows former Governor Paula Page with a 10-point lead over both Democratic contenders in the race for Maine's 2nd Congressional District. Now, the poll does have its own political agenda, as it's from the National Republican Congressional Committee, but NRCC spokesperson Maureen O'Toole says President Trump's win in the district is a factor.
13: Our polling now is showing that voters are just as excited today as they were then to elect someone like Paula Page.
12: CBS 13 News reports the NRCC poll also shows Senator Susan Collins with an 11-point lead over Democrat Graham Platner in the Senate race. Accurate the forecast, Joe Lundberg.
14: Sunshine followed by building clouds today. There can be a stray afternoon shower, high 59. It'll become mainly clear, chilly tonight, low 36. Tomorrow, a cooler day, some early sun giving way to clouds, followed by some rain for the afternoon and evening, high 54.
12: Next high tide of Portland Harbor, 4:43 this afternoon. I'm Jason Taylor. He's Radio WGAN.
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16: It is Chuck and Mike and Ben with you here, and we're going to start today with a discussion of the jobs report, because quite honestly, we can't start every show talking about energy prices. We'll get there.
17: Or AI.
16: We haven't started with AI in a while. We spend like a third of the show covering it usually. Yeah. But it's unusual that we start with it because we have to maintain control over the robots. We can't if we give them the open mic.
11: Yeah,
16: we're what will they give take them the next? Whole show.
11: Yeah,
16: you know?
11: What will they take next?
16: If you give a robot a cookie, it's gonna want a cup of milk to fry its circuits.
11: Got it.
16: So we had a jobs report this morning, and here's what we saw: 115,000 jobs created versus estimate of 62. The prior month was, I'm sorry, February was revised down by 23,000, March revised up by 7. So no meaningful change, about 16,000 jobs difference, but that's just not a meaningful number. And ultimately, the unemployment rate stayed at 4.3%. If you look at the unrounded number, it did move up from 4.26 to 4.34. We can talk about why that's the case as we go through here. And so I think you look at the headline numbers and you say, pretty good. You know, right now the break-even estimate for the unemployment rate to not move up is somewhere in the ballpark of probably 20 to 60,000 jobs needed each month because the baby boomers are retiring and there's not enough Gen Zers to replace them. And immigration is probably close to net zero on an annual basis. We don't know exactly where. And so there's just not much labor force growth, if any, right now.
11: So we came into this report kind of guessing that we wouldn't get any alarm bells. I think it's fair to say that this report showed no alarms, no big surprises here compared to, you know, what we've been getting from weekly jobless claims numbers, what we've been getting from JOLTS and other surveys of the labor market, which, again, good news, but unsurprising in terms of what we got reported here.
16: I think if you're looking for some stories that, you know, as you dig through the data in terms of, okay, so like what do we get underneath the surface? The participation rate in the labor force dropped again from 61.9 down to 61.8%, which, again, not entirely unsurprising because you have more baby boomers retiring and that is included.
11: This is not like a discouragement story. This is a total labor force participation rate, which measures, you know, every living person. And so as we as society age, we anticipate that coming down.
16: The age 25 to 54 stayed level at 83.8%. So no change there. So again, it's demographics that are explaining that drop in the labor force participation rate. Now, the interesting thing, I mentioned that the unemployment rate on an unrounded basis went from 4.26 to 4.34. So it just missed rising from, you know, 4.3% to 4.4. You might say, well, how could the unemployment rate rise when there were 115,000 jobs added, and that's above the supposed break-even number? The answer, once again, comes back to the fact that the jobs report we receive, it's two surveys. The unemployment rate comes from a survey of households. The jobs created number comes from a survey of businesses. The household survey showed a net reduction, actually, of 226,000 jobs. Now, this is neither right nor wrong. Again, these are both surveys. So, generally, what you want to see is the surveys pointing in the same direction. Occasionally, for a month, a quarter, or sometimes even longer, they might give you different views because of how the numbers are imputed through the models. Remember, how many of you listening, raise your hands, even if you're driving, you can raise one, because none of you are going to raise it.
11: Unless you only have one hand.
16: No, because none of you are going to raise it. Okay. How many of you have ever been surveyed by the Bureau of Labor Statistics?
11: No one in here is raising
16: I don't know
11: hand.
16: A single person that
11: Who
16: actually has.
11: Yeah.
16: Now, I know that they do it, but again, they ask like, you know, 50,000 Americans a month. Mm. There are a lot of Americans, and that's not, you know, many that they actually survey. So this is why you have this, you know, short-term thing where, hey, 115,000 jobs created, but the unrounded unemployment rate went up. It's because of differences in the survey methodology. Neither one's right, neither one's wrong. Don't read too much into any one particular month. So I'm not overly concerned about that. We'll see how things go here. Other data points. When we dig into some of the underlying information, manufacturing, consistent with what we've been seeing from this is actually wild. The ISM manufacturing is showing that manufacturing output is jumping right now, but that employment is dragging. This matched that. 2,000 manufacturing jobs lost for the month. Not entirely surprising. It's just kind of what we've been seeing.
11: The big gains healthcare continues to be the big gainer year after year now. And then transportation and warehousing, also some big gains, followed by retail. So 30 plus thousand in both transportation and healthcare.
17: I want to talk about the transportation and housing. This is back-to-back months now that transportation and warehousing has been ripping. And if you happen to follow Craig Fuller, who we had on our show a bunch last year during the whole tariff kerfluffle, Craig runs a data service. He does a bunch of stuff, but one of the things he does is he runs a data service that shows a bunch of freight information. And basically he's been saying, look, since the start of the year, like, freight's been going absolutely nuts. There's this huge manufacturing restocking cycle that's going on, and so freight's been crazy. This data is matching what we are seeing in terms of freight activity around the United States. So it's absolutely a real thing that is matching up with some of the other data. Other pieces that we saw, one of my favorite ones that I use as a proxy for consumer demand is what's known as aggregate payroll growth. Aggregate payroll growth is this. You only get half the picture if you're looking at how many jobs were added. You only get half the picture if you're looking at wage growth. If you want to see how much more money is going into Americans' pockets overall, you look at aggregate payrolls, which is wage growth times payroll growth. And so what we see here is for the last 12 months, again, this is really, it's a volatile series month to month, so the month to month is not useful, but the 12-month number is, in my opinion. Aggregate payroll growth over the last 12 months is now running at a pace of 3.9%, which is not great. Generally, we like to see that running somewhere between 4.5% and 5.5%. That gives you, you know, enough spending growth from actual payrolls that, you know, you can you know, have some meaningful growth there. You get to this point, and historically, it's been a little bit iffy. You can, you know, add a caveat that, hey, generally we haven't seen the same kind of labor supply issues that we've had the last year or so. So maybe 3.9 is a level at which the economy can still sustain itself.
11: I think it's pretty clear, though, at that pace, consumers cannot afford the inflation that's being passed on to them at the moment.
17: This is why when you look at it, Q2 GDP is probably going to be somewhere close to zero. If inflation's running 4% and nominal GDP ends up running somewhere around 4%, inflation's going to eat up all of the GDP there for the quarter. Okay, like this is, I just don't think that you're going to have much in the way of GDP for Q2. I'm not saying that that's like a permanent thing or, you know, something that's going to be a huge problem. I'm just telling you, it's where I think you're probably going to end up is with not much in the way of real GDP growth because inflation's likely to eat through most of it.
11: Yeah,
17: that's just kind of where we're going for the quarter. Beyond that, it's going to depend on the Hormuz reopening. See, we got through 14 minutes of a show without mentioning it once.
11: Last just observation that I want to continue to make about our aging population is the healthcare and social services sector of the labor force, because it has been a major driver of employment for the last, frankly, you know, decade. In terms of where we were at about 19 million people working in those sectors a decade ago. We're now at about 23.8. And when you chart it against the, you know, population of Americans over the age of 65, it's just a perfect one for one. Yep. And we know where that population of folks over the age of 65 is going, higher for the next several decades. And it's tough for me to envision a scenario, given just where we are with automation, robotics, et cetera, where this does not follow a straight line higher. I think the demand for nurses, social workers of different sorts is just going to be on a straight line upwards. And unfortunately for those aging folks, you know, turning 65 now and looking forward at the cost of healthcare over the next few decades, and specifically the cost of long-term care, I really struggle to envision a scenario where it's not straight line upwards further.
17: Yeah, let's be honest also. If you believe, like I do, that artificial intelligence is going to be able to take over more and more of the thinking, and through robotics, more and more of the doing.
11: Yep.
17: The place that you land in terms of like where the majority of people will actually have jobs in the future is people taking care of people.
11: Yeah.
17: Like, that's where it points to. I'm not saying this is good or bad. I'm just saying it probably is.
16: Let's take a quick break. When we return, let's see. We're going to talk some AI now. We got a couple
11: of AI stories. Yeah, let's go to AI distortion, baby.
16: All right. If you don't like artificial intelligence, you'll hate what comes next.
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16: Before we go further into talking about AI, can we talk about the other data point that we just got a couple minutes ago, which was the Michigan consumer sentiment data?
11: So long as you know the actual report, yeah.
16: What do you mean?
11: I didn't look at it yet, so long as you're ready to cover it.
16: Guys, I got to be honest. This report is broken. We can't use it anymore.
11: Yeah.
16: And it consistently gets cited as like a good report. The data coming out of it is

0: You might be able to blame a, you know, investment drop in places like housing and office buildings and factories partly on the crowding out effect of the AI spend. I think that's an interesting story. I don't know if any of that's distortion, though, right?
1: Like that, you know, that's saying, like, oh, like when the automobile was invented, it totally distorted the horse-based economy.
0: Mm. It's changing things.
1: Yes.
0: We got to talk a little bit more about this. Let's take a quick break. Wall Street Watch is coming up next.
2: 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Lewiston police are investigating a Thursday afternoon shooting that injured a 14-year-old boy. Officers say they were sent to the area of Avon Street on reports of screaming and multiple gunshots and found that boy with a gunshot wound to his leg. They say he was taken to a hospital in stable condition. Police say they've detained several teens and recovered three firearms so far after witnesses told them several teenagers were seen running away from the scene. The other Republicans in the Maine governor's race are targeting frontrunner Bobby Charles, who has bypassed two candidate debates this week, including one just last night. Garrett Mason joined the criticism of Charles, saying his financial plan for Maine is unrealistic.
3: Bobby Charles is running around the state saying he's going to cut $4 billion from the state budget. What happens if you cut $4 billion out of the budget? And the answer was unanimous. It crashes the Maine economy.
2: CBS 13 News reports all the candidates at last night's debate refused to say they would vote for Charles if he became the Republican nominee. L.L. Bean offering couples a chance to make their wedding day even bigger this year with the addition of the Bootmobile. L.L. Bean has brought back a contest where couples can send in their wedding invitation for a chance to get one of their three Bootmobiles featured at their nuptials. Couples have until next Thursday to mail in their wedding invitation to L.L. Bean's Bootmobile team for a chance to win. Company says the Bootmobile made appearances at six weddings last year. Now let's get your AccuWeather forecast as we check in with meteorologist Joe Lundberg.
4: Sunshine followed by building clouds today. There can be a stray afternoon shower, high 59. It'll become mainly clear, chilly tonight, low 36. Tomorrow, a cooler day, some early sun giving way to clouds, followed by some rain for the afternoon and evening, high 54.
2: And next high tide of Portland Harbor, that is coming up at 4:43 this afternoon. 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
5: CBS News Brief. Employment rose more than expected in April. CBS's Jill Schlesinger.
6: Overall, this report shows that despite the cumulative effect of tariffs as well as the war in Iran, employers are adding positions at a solid, if not stellar, pace.
5: The White House is waiting to hear from Iran, as Aaron Navarro reports.
7: Iran is still reviewing that 14-point plan the U.S. sent earlier this week that sets the terms and timeline for peace talks. Secretary Rubio said they're expecting a response at some point today.
5: The Pentagon has begun releasing new files on UFOs. CBS's Adriana Diaz.
8: The Pentagon says all of the files have been reviewed for security purposes, but many of them have not been analyzed for resolution of possible anomalies.
5: Spain says it's found a suspected hantavirus case, a woman who was on a flight with one of the cruise ship victims who later died. On Wall Street at this hour, stocks are higher today. The Dow Jones Industrials up 118 points. CBS News Brief, I'm Cammie McCormick.
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4: 6 months ago, if you wanted to score tickets for a World Cup game in the United States, you were facing a very expensive proposition. 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You would have been told there was a steep premium for the tickets, and many hotels in most cities not only upped the room rates, but insisted on a 3 or 4 night minimum stay. But with double-digit drops in foreign travel to the U.S. this year, demand for the games and those rooms is eroding. And we now know the difference between a booked room and a blocked room. Same for tickets. Already, FIFA has released thousands of hotel rooms it had blocked but will now not be needing. 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
1: 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After 4 seconds, I stood up and screamed,
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0: Now the latest from the 98.5 FM and AM 560 WGAN News Center. A 37-year-old man who drove from Maine to New Jersey faces felony charges after being shot by police in a confrontation. NJ.com reports Brian Lansom had moved to Maine for a job and was driving back to New Jersey to confront his estranged girlfriend, who he reportedly threatened with guns. Police shot Lansom, who they say showed up at the ex-girlfriend's New Jersey home wearing a tactical vest and holding a pistol. Lansom survived and now faces attempted murder charges, including trying to kill an officer with his car. Maine Health plans to launch the state's first clinical research unit at its Biddeford Hospital. The Press Herald reports the move is being made to offer more opportunities for patients to participate in research trials closer to home. Maine Health says patients will no longer have to travel to Boston for some clinical trials for research on treatments such as new cancer drugs. The health system received $2 million in funding from the Maine Technology Institute to create the research unit. The Freeport Sewer District is now making upgrades to aging infrastructure that's been causing problems in the town for more than 15 years. Freeport Sewer District General Manager Sarah Randall says the improvements are long overdue.
1: There's deterioration that happens to the metals because it is a corrosive environment, and pumps are wearing out, things like that.
0: CBS 13 News reports the $20 million Freeport Sewer District project includes building a new administrative and laboratory building and upgrading their three treatment plants. Several other Maine communities are dealing with aging sewer systems as well. Accurate weather forecast now. Here's Joe Lundberg.
2: Sunshine followed by building clouds today. There can be a stray afternoon shower, high 59. It'll become mainly clear, chilly tonight, low 36. Tomorrow, a cooler day, some early sun giving way to clouds, followed by some rain for the afternoon and evening, high 54.
0: And next high tide at Portland Harbor is 4:43 this afternoon. I'm Jason Taylor. 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
3: CBS News Brief. The Virginia Supreme Court has struck down a voter-approved Democratic congressional redistricting plan, saying it violated procedural requirements when it placed the amendment on the ballot to authorize mid-decade redistricting. Legal analyst Laurie Levinson.
4: The referendum would have taken them to 10-1, yet the state Supreme Court said that the timing of the referendum did not comply with the rules.
3: CBS's Kelly O'Grady on the latest jobs numbers.
5: It was a surprise. We added 115,000. We were expecting in the realm of 55,000, so that was a very significant beat.
3: There is a lot of monitoring worldwide of passengers from that cruise ship with the hantavirus outbreak, including the U.S. Here's Tom Hansen.
6: Those patients in particular are not presenting symptoms. They are being highly monitored by the CDC, by their municipal governments. They're being told to report any symptoms that they potentially could develop.
3: CBS News Brief. I'm Cammie McCormick.
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0: CNBC and had one of the more memorable interviews that we've seen in terms of, you know, being asked, hey, how is this deal going to come together from a dollars and cents perspective? Can you talk just a little bit about the structure of the deal and what some of the questions are surrounding it?
1: Yeah, there was no echo during that conversation, but there might as well have been, because I think Cohen repeated almost response to every question. It's a mix of cash and stock.
0: Half cash, half stock.
1: You know, half cash, half stock, you know, over and over again. But that begs the question, you know, when you do the math, and this is why I think Wall Street is a little confused, you know, GameStop is worth about $11 billion and change. Obviously, that fluctuates. They have about a little more than $9 billion in cash on the balance sheet. So it's a healthy amount of cash. So that gets you to 20. Then there's a financing commitment tentatively of $20 billion from TD Securities. That's $40 billion, but they're offering $56 billion to buy eBay. So where does that $16 billion come from? If that part is the stock part and you're issuing all these new shares, that's going to massively dilute your current shareholder base. And I think that's why investors are skeptical. There's also the fact that, you know, eBay's doing reasonably well. They're not a company that potentially is in dire straits and in need of, you know, being acquired. So if you're eBay, who, you know, put out the requisite, you know, we're reviewing the proposal type of statement, it does beg the question of, you know, why does eBay think it should merge with GameStop? Does Ryan Cohen really have this magical way to turn an eBay GameStop combination into another Amazon? That's what he's hoping, but I don't think Wall Street believes it.
0: What do you think the vision is in terms of, you know, put yourself in Cohen's shoes? What's the thing that he looks at and says, this is why the combination of these two companies can get me to where I want to be?
1: Yeah, I mean, I think there's a fair argument to be made that, you know, GameStop, you know, which is obviously more than just a video game retailer. There's a certain amount of collectibles, you know, that those stores sell that could be the types of things that you would see people put up on eBay. So maybe there is this notion that a combined, you know, GameStop, eBay could be a rival to Amazon. The problem, though, I think with that argument is that, you know, Amazon already has a fair amount of competition from other brick and mortar retailers that are, you know, much stronger, namely that little one in Arkansas named Walmart. So that, I think, is posing a challenge. You know, I spoke to one shareholder of eBay who's skeptical that a deal go through. But, you know, he said, you know, that eBay is kind of like the New York Stock Exchange of pre-owned items. So if you buy that argument, you can see why Ryan Cohen would, you know, covet eBay as something that could enhance GameStop's earnings power.
0: Is there any chance that this is kind of, you know, declared open season for, you know, other companies to look at eBay, and would anyone else be interested, or is this just kind of a one-off, do you think?
1: I would be surprised if this opens up the door to other strategic bidders coming in for eBay. Maybe it changes if Cohen goes hostile with his offer. But, you know, if you're eBay right now, I'm not so sure that you're necessarily thinking we need to really reach out to other potential strategic acquirers. Because, again, the stock was already up this year before the GameStop announcement, and it's had a very solid run in the past 12 months. I think investors recognize that this is you know, a company that's doing quite well. Its valuation is also higher than its historical average, too, which might dissuade other buyers from coming in and saying, hey, eBay's a great bargain right now.
0: Very good. Paul, I appreciate you joining us today, and I hope you have a fantastic weekend.
1: Thanks, and to you guys.
0: That is Paul LaMonica from Barron's talking about GameStop and eBay. Mike, what else we got today?
2: I'm hosting this show with two people that know a lot more about sports than I do, so I want to talk about Rupert Murdoch's high-stake blitz against the NFL, and maybe you guys can explain to me what's going on, because all that I see is a large group of equally dislikable parties fighting each other when it comes to rights over the NFL, and I'm not really sure what to do about it. But apparently Fox is pretty nervous about the NFL being able to really push further and further into all these deals they're making with Netflix and Amazon and everybody else, and they want the government to go take another look at the antitrust protection under the 1961 Sports Broadcasting Act. So, I don't know, I'm looking to you two. What does this all mean for the NFL, the networks, and for viewers like myself?
0: Here's what it means, is that there's a bunch of billionaires that want to fight over who gets the most billions, and it's probably going to end up resulting in us having to have 43 subscription services.
2: Good.
0: Because the first half of the game is going to be on ESPN minus, and the second half is going to be on Paramount equals. And if there's overtime, you got to tune into Amazon squared in order to watch it.
2: If there's one thing I'm fairly confident about, it's that I don't think the government has any business being involved in any of this.
0: Well, they already are, though. Okay, yeah. They already are with the antitrust exception. Now, yep. The point that I've made is that, you know, people, I forget, what was the thing a couple months ago with someone wanted the antitrust exception looked into because it's gotten too complicated to watch these things? And my point was, okay, so get rid of it. Now all of the teams negotiate their own deals. You're going to have Packers TV that, you know, the Packers decide they're going to make available at, you know, $9,000 a month. And Jacksonville's going to give their games away on, you know, Jaguars Unlimited because it's nobody Jacksonville.
2: Watches. Yeah.
0: So I don't know what is going to actually help us get better viewing experiences. What I do know is, as much as I think the viewing experience kind of sucks for professional sports right now because there's so many different platforms they're on, it's not a problem worth solving by, I don't want Congress people spending a minute of their time worrying about what channel the Patriots play on.
2: Yeah.
0: I can figure it out and then complain to you because that's all that it is.
2: It's entertainment. Who cares?
0: Like,
2: do really feel like I want all parties to lose, though. It's like when you're watching, I don't know, a sports final that you just hate both teams. Like, yeah, could they all come out losing on this one somehow?
0: Ultimately, hey, Congress, spend some time fixing Social Security, and once you've done that, then you can deal with fixing the NFL broadcast schedule.
2: Yeah, we can agree there.
0: But otherwise, we're done for the day. And
2: done for the
0: week. I hope you all have a great weekend. I hope you have, a great weekend. And we're going to see you on Monday, and we'll see what we get from the Middle East in that time.
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13: I'm Cammy McCormick, and a blow to Democrats. Virginia Supreme Court has struck down a redistricting plan. Michael Wallace reports.
14: The new map likely would have given Democrats four additional House seats.
15: Today was a blow to the Democrats in Virginia.
14: Loyola Law School professor and former federal prosecutor Lori Levinson says the state Supreme Court ruled 4-3 that Democratic lawmakers violated procedural rules when they put the new map on the ballot. Republican State Senator Ryan McDougall brought the original lawsuit against the redistricting effort.
16: The law is very clear. The Constitution was not followed.
14: Michael Wallace, CBS News.
13: Employment rose more than expected in April. CBS's Jill Schlesinger has been going through the numbers.
17: The standout sectors for the month included healthcare, which added 37,000 jobs. That's about what the industry has added monthly over the last 12 months. Transportation and warehousing added 30,000 jobs, though the Labor Department pointed out that transportation and warehousing jobs have gone down by 105,000 total jobs since peaking in February of last year.
13: As the White House waits for Iran's response to the latest plan to win the war, there have been more incidents around the Strait of Hormuz. Olivia Rinaldi reports.
18: Even today, CENTCOM says they interdicted two more ships that tried to go through that American blockade of Iranian ports. They had an F-18 jet strike these ships to make sure they were rendered unable to go any further through that blockade. But still, this White House is saying that the ceasefire is holding.
13: There is a lot of monitoring worldwide of passengers from that cruise ship with a hantavirus outbreak, including the U.S. Here's Tom Hansen.
19: One of the reasons that health experts aren't terribly concerned about this, they're monitoring it, they're taking it very seriously, but they're not overly concerned, is because of the transmission of this virus. We know that this virus is incredibly difficult to spread on a wide scale.
13: Spanish authorities are preparing to receive more than 140 passengers and crew members headed for the Canary Islands. Health officials say they will perform careful evacuations. The Pentagon has begun releasing UFO documents, as Adriana Diaz reports.
20: The White House released a statement saying, in part, quote, the president is focused on providing maximum disclosure to the public who can ultimately make up their own minds about the information contained in these files.
13: Interest in UFOs has grown in recent years, partly because of concerns adversaries could be testing highly advanced technologies. More than 160 files were released today, including one from 1947 that contains a series of reports about flying discs. On Wall Street at this hour, stocks are higher. The Dow is up 61 points. 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
22: 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A 13-year-old boy is accused of shooting a 14-year-old boy in Lewiston yesterday. Officers said they were sent to the area of Avon Street to reports of screaming and multiple gunshots and found the boy with a gunshot wound to his leg. He was taken to the hospital in stable condition. A 13-year-old boy has now been charged with assault, while a 15-year-old was charged with carrying a concealed weapon. Both were taken to Long Creek in South Portland. A motorcyclist from Casco was killed in a crash yesterday. Police say 34-year-old Kyle Lund crossed the center line on Roosevelt Trail Thursday morning, striking a sedan driven by 26-year-old Michael Peterson of Naples. Lund was killed in the crash, and a juvenile passenger on the motorcycle was taken to Maine Medical Center with life-threatening injuries. Peterson was hospitalized with minor injuries. That crash still under investigation. And the biggest development with Republicans in the Maine race for governor is the new emergence of alliances.
0: David Jones and Ben Midgley announced they're working together at last night's debate, with Midgley saying Jones would make a great second vote behind himself in the ranked choice primary. Jonathan Bush and Robert Wessels have also announced an alliance, with Wessels still running, but now working as an operative in the Bush campaign. Wessels is also asking voters to rank Bush as their number two choice behind him. Jason Taylor, News Radio WGAN.
22: Maine lobstermen preparing for the impacts of higher operating costs this summer, and they say it's not just the price of fuel that's going up. The cost of traps is also on the rise following a price spike for bait last summer. Lobsterman Shane Carter says they just have to forge ahead.
1: I don't see it going down. You got to go. Either way, you have to go to work, so just make a little less.
22: And rising prices mean lobstermen are expected to feel the squeeze this summer. Meanwhile, industry experts say the cost of lobster for consumers will not change much this summer. And work is now underway to make major upgrades to the Freeport Sewer District, which has been suffering problems from aging infrastructure for more than 15 years. Freeport Sewer District General Manager Sarah Randall says they're just one of many towns across Maine that have been struggling with corroded pipes and worn out pumps.
2: Something that every town and system is going to be grappling with in the next few years.
22: According to CBS 13, the $20 million Freeport Sewer District project's mostly funded by federal money, though there will be a 10% surcharge on all bills to help foot the cost. And now your latest AccuWeather weather forecast from meteorologist Andy Robb.
23: Sunshine and some clouds this afternoon, high 59. Clear tonight, low 36. Sunshine and clouds tomorrow, some rain in the afternoon, high 54. Sunday's high 65.
22: It's 57 and mostly cloudy in Portland. I'm Frankie Azzarata, News Radio WGAN.
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36: Hello, everyone, and welcome back to the Grace Curley Show. Happy Friday to all of you. We have big news today from the Virginia Supreme Court. The Democratic gerrymander, the 6-5 turned 10-1 redistricting disgrace, has been overruled. Hallelujah. Praise the Lord. And joining us now to break all of this down, to walk us through the court's rebuke of this referendum, is senior legal fellow at the Advancing American Freedom Foundation, Hans von Spakovsky. Hans, let's just start here. We'll zoom out. What is your reaction to this 4-3 decision?
37: Well, it kind of reaffirmed my faith in the legal system, because what the court did, what the Virginia State Supreme Court did, is they enforced the provisions of the state constitution. And you know, there's enormous pressure on them to not do that, to do what the Democrats wanted to get done, but they refused to do that. They enforced the state constitution, which, as you know, liberal justices won't do. You know, their objective is always politics. And in fact, this was a close decision. 7-member court, 4-3.
36: Yeah, and it seems like it was the way they went about this that the court really took issue with. They called this an unprecedented manner in which to submit the proposed constitutional amendment to voters. Walk us through that part of it.
37: Sure. Look. This is actually a very simple case. The Virginia Constitution says that if you want to amend it, the legislature has to twice pass that amendment And then it goes to the voters to vote. But there has to be an intervening election between the two times when the legislature passes it. And the whole point of that is to, as the court says in this case, is to, look, if the legislature passes this referendum and voters don't like it, well, then in the next general election, they can work to support or defeat the legislators that passed it. And then the legislature has to pass it again. And what happened here was that the legislature very quickly passed this referendum in a special session in October of last year. Virginia is one of those states that has odd year elections. Our governor's election was, you know, last year. So in October, when they passed this referendum, for the first time, voting had already started for the November election. In fact, Virginia has the longest early voting period in the country, 45 days. Guess who put that in? The Democrats. And so what the court said is there was no intervening general election between October, when they first passed this, and then their second session, which started in January of this year, because early voting had already started. And that's why they didn't comply with the provision of the state constitution. Therefore, the referendum is no good.
36: Yeah, and I'm just curious because I've seen some discussion on social media about how embarrassing this is for Jay Jones specifically, but also for Abigail Spanberger and the case that they made and how it just fell apart. Did you have any takeaways from that? Was there anything about the argument they were making on the Democrat side that stuck out to you?
37: Yeah, what stuck out at me was the fact that, look, who has been the biggest group to push early voting, to extend it and make it earlier and earlier and earlier? It's been Democrats. Like I said, Democrats are the ones who passed a 45-day early voting period starting in the state of Virginia. And yet in this case, they were arguing that, oh, early voting isn't really part of the election. The general election is only on election day, which makes no sense given all the other arguments they've made about this. And plus, you know, they always try to pace themselves as the people who really represent the people. And yet, what were they doing? Trying to override the constitutional provisions that give the people of the state the ability and the time to look at, debate, and work either for or against a proposed amendment to the Constitution.
36: Hans, I want to zoom out just a little bit here and talk about the ramifications of this case and of this redistricting fight that we've been seeing from the Republicans versus the Democrats. Now, Hakeem Jeffries was very confident. There was a lot of celebration when this referendum was passed. There was a lot of even, I would say, taunting of the Republicans. Bleep around and find out. This is a win for democracy. This is what happens. This is a fight you started, which I would disagree that Republicans started the fight on gerrymandering, but this is a fight that you started and now you can't finish it and you're going to regret it. And kind of all of this tough guy talk from Hakeem Jeffries and the rest of the Democrats. And then we get this decision today. We have Louisiana just a few days ago. It's seeming like it's falling apart. And Bill Malugin today wrote, this is because, you know, there's a lot of celebration from conservatives, Donald Trump being the primary voice here, saying this is a huge win for Republicans. But beyond that, it's not just that it's a win for Republicans. Bill Malugin wrote, this redistricting war is turning into a total catastrophe for House Democrats. Is that an exaggeration in your opinion, or is that what's happening here?
37: Oh, no, I think that's correct. And a great another example of that is the way they tried to basically gerrymander Louisiana. Remember, the case of the Supreme Court decided now 2 weeks ago. That was started when Louisiana, after the 2020 census, they had six congressional seats. And for decades, they had been creating, of those six, one seat that was a black majority district. The Democrat, of course, always get elected for it, to it. But that wasn't good enough for them. They were greedy. So they go to court and say, oh, no, no, you've got to create a second black majority district under the Voting Rights Act. And what happened a week and a half ago? The Supreme Court came out and said, no, that was wrong. That was a violation of equal protection, you know, the one person, one vote standard in the 14th Amendment. And you can only use race to draw up a district if you can prove current racial discrimination, intentional racial discrimination going on in a particular state. And the problem they've got is there's nothing like that going on. It's not 1965, even though they keep claiming that. There's nothing like that happening in states throughout the South. And that losing that case is going to hurt the Democratic Party for a long, long time, because they've been misusing the Voting Rights Act whenever they're upset about partisan gerrymandering by the Republicans. They've been disguising that as a racial gerrymandering claim and getting federal judges who don't know better agreeing with them. That's now ended.
36: Kathy Hochul, the governor of New York, tried to claim that this was a fight, this redistricting battle, that was started by Republicans. I know you were just hitting on this a little bit, but if you could tell me why that is such a ludicrous statement, that we're the ones who started this. There's been a lot of this talk from Democrats, and I'm sitting here in Massachusetts. We have no representation, so it's amusing to me to hear all these people say, well, we hope we don't have to bring it to Massachusetts, or, you know, we hope we don't have to go here. It's like, what else are you going to do beyond a zero? But walk me through that comment from Kathy Hochul and this kind of myth that's being promoted on the left that we started this gerrymandering fight.
37: Well, that's ridiculous. I mean, it ignores historical facts, which is that Democrats in blue states have been doing this for years. For years, they have been engaging in extreme partisan gerrymandering. I mean, you mentioned Massachusetts, 9 congressional seats, not a single one a Republican seat, and yet Donald Trump got 36%, about a third of the vote, in the last presidential election. Blue state after blue state after blue state is like that, where even though Republicans represent anywhere from a third to, you know, close to half of the voters, they don't have a single congressional seat, or they have a minimal number. What the Republicans are doing is finally adopting the tactics of Democrats and playing catch up.
36: Hans, how much do you think this is going to impact the midterms? I know that traditionally or historically, it usually doesn't go well for the incumbent party. We've seen that over and over again. But this has to be helpful in at least keeping us in the fight to a degree, which before a lot of these decisions, I wasn't so sure we were still in.
37: Well, this current fight may help Republicans keep control of the U.S. House. For example, look, this Virginia decision, if it hadn't gone the way it did, Democrats would have picked up 4 Democratic congressional seats. That would have zeroed out the 4 new Republican seats that Texans have created there. Tennessee has 9 congressional seats. 1 is a Democratic seat. They've just changed that to match Massachusetts so that all of them are Republican seats. So it would appear as if in a U.S. House of Representatives that has one of the narrowest margins in history between the two parties, that in this current redistricting fight, it looks to me like Republicans are actually going to pull ahead and have more seats than Democrats, assuming they can get their folks reelected in their Republican seats.
36: Right. It's all going to come down to candidate quality and, you know, whether or not they can make their case. Hans von Spakovsky, I love having you on. You are it's such a treat to be able to talk to you about all these things. Please tell people where they can follow you on social media and where they can read your work.
37: Well, I'm out on X at H. Von Spakovsky, and I actually have a couple of tweets about this Virginia decision, and otherwise at Advancing American Freedom.
36: Thank you very much, sir. We'll be right back. We'll take your calls on this. Stay with us. It's Friday, and this is the Grace Curley Show.
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7: I'm meteorologist Joe Lundberg with your KFC weekend weather update. Saturday will bring cloudy skies with a high of 56. Saturday night, expect a low of 41. On Sunday, there may be a brief shower or two in the morning, but the day will feature a mix of sun and clouds with a high of 60. 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
36: Jeffries kept saying, Fafo! Bleep around and find out. If this is what you find out when you bleep around, you find out that what, you're going to get 14 more seats in the midterms?
0: Keep effing A. Let's keep effing O.
36: Let's keep effing O, because this is good stuff. I'm liking what we're finding out. This is all good. I mean, Hakeem Jeffries, this backfired, man. What did he say? He wanted warfare or constant warfare on these redistricting battles.
0: Mass warfare or something, yeah.
36: It's not going the way he thought it was going to go. I apologize for my voice, by the way. I sound like I'm smoking packs.
0: Yeah, what'd you do?
36: You know what I think it is? You know I have sinus issues. You know
0: I was singing my heart out last night, and I sound fine, but you are...
36: I was too, though.
0: You were singing?
36: Mm.
0: Yeah, you were singing this morning.
36: I'm always singing. I'm always performing. Even when I'm not on this mic, I'm performing.
0: Dedicated.
36: Constantly. Yeah, I don't know. It's like sinuses or I think the allergies this year, the allergens. But again, it's when I get this raspy kind of, you know, the red and the blue, I lean into it. I don't walk away
0: from
36: it.
0: Sound like Roz from Frasier.
36: I don't hate it. It gives me a little bit of...
0: little Delilah,
36: actually. I wouldn't mind having a voice like this. Yeah, I wouldn't mind having a little... Is it raspy? Is that what it's called? A little raspy voice?
0: A little raspy.
36: A little gravel in there? Mm-hmm. I don't know. I don't mind it. Today's poll question is brought to you by Local Silver Mint, located in Ware, New Hampshire. 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Taylor is... he's ready to pounce on this. He's pouncing and seizing and weaponizing. He loves this poll question. He's been talking about it all morning. Go ahead, you big alien. What's going on?
0: Today's poll question, which you can vote in at gracecurlyshow.com. Does it matter?
36: Jar Binks!
0: Does it matter to you if aliens, extraterrestrials exist? Yes, no, or not sure.
36: All right, so there was this group of pastors. There was this group of pastors who were saying that they were part of the secret meeting where the...
0: Did you read the story?
36: Yeah, but they've since come out and been like, sorry, we were joshing you.
0: Well, that's what they were told really... to say came out and told the truth.
36: There's always an excuse. I feel like I'm talking to Jared. Every time one of Jared's theories doesn't pan out, he tells me, no, it's because, just wait.
0: Coming together.
36: But the serious conversation around this, which Taylor and I had this morning, leave out the weirdo people who are lying about having secret meetings with the government about UFOs. Let's talk about the fact that there's a concern, and I never knew this. I'm green to these green people. There's a concern that if aliens are real, in today's disclosure day, it's coronation day. It's disclosure day. They're putting out all this stuff about the UFOs. There's a concern that the more we find out about these aliens, these extraterrestrial life forces, the people of great faith will have their faith shaken by this. The people who believe in God, who are religious, will have to reevaluate everything if they find out that aliens are out there somewhere. And that brings us to our PQ.
0: Yeah. So, again, does it matter to you if aliens or extraterrestrials exist? Yes, no, or not sure?
36: No.
0: No? Not even a little bit?
36: No. And I'm not going to say I'm of great faith, because I don't know if that, does that make me sound like I'm bragging or something? Just means I have a lot of faith, right?
0: Boast about your Lord and Savior, Jesus Christ.
36: Yeah, okay, so yeah, then I am of great faith. I'm a believer. I'm a believer for sure in all of it, in Jesus Christ. I'm trying to go to church more, trying to bring my kids to church. And I don't think finding out that aliens exist would change my thoughts on God. I didn't even know that was something people were grappling with, to be quite honest.
0: It's something that you would, if they do exist, if the government confirms that they are real, it's something that you'd have to kind of factor in and find, does it fit, like, I've always believed that the Bible was created for those of us on Earth, and that God didn't need to tell us about if he created other civilizations, because it doesn't matter to us.
36: It's none of our business. Well, guess what, Taylor? I abide by that rule. There are certain things that I look at and I go, that's none of my business. And you know what's none of my business? Space. Aliens. None of my business.
0: Maybe those civilizations were perfect and they followed all of his edicts, and that's why they're flourishing and able to fly around all these galaxies.
36: Yeah.
0: They didn't have a woman messing things up. Thank you for that, your species.
36: It always comes back.
0: Yeah, it does.
36: no woman, no cry.
0: 60% say no, it does not matter to them if aliens exist. 35% say yes. That's actually a larger number than I was expecting.
36: I've got too much on my mind to take on.

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1: This is a Bloomberg Money Minute. Just a week ahead of President Trump's planned summit with Xi Jinping in Beijing, Iran is now ramping up trade with China by railroad to counter the U.S. naval blockade of its ports. Cargo trains now run every 3 or 4 days between the two countries. That's up from once a week before the war began. The April jobs report out today, better than forecast. 115,000 jobs were added, led by gains in health care. Although manufacturing jobs slumped, the unemployment rate held steady at 4.3%. No word yet from Tehran on the latest U.S. peace proposal. And consumer sentiment this month at an all-time low on worries about inflation. But with that strong jobs report, Wall Street is higher. Right now, the Dow is up a small fraction. The tech-heavy NASDAQ up 1.3%. The S&P up 0.75%. And oil slightly higher, above $95 a barrel. And revenue is up. More people are renting its electric bikes and scooters. So Lime has filed to begin selling stock to the public. Tom Busby, Bloomberg Radio.
2: CBS News Brief. The Virginia Supreme Court has tossed out a congressional map that favored Democrats. Legal analyst Lori Levinson.
3: The court said that that vote cannot count because, in fact, it did not comply with the state procedural rules.
2: Voters had approved the new map. Even with high energy prices, employers are adding more jobs. Paul LaMonica is a senior analyst at Barron's.
4: It is worth noting that, you know, the stock market is shrugging this off. We're near record highs, and the economy still seems to be just grinding along.
2: Worldwide, governments are monitoring people who may have been in contact with passengers aboard that cruise ship with a hantavirus outbreak. Medical contributor Dr. Celine Gounder.
5: CDC has been coordinating with state and local health departments. They are monitoring for symptoms, so things like fever, muscle aches, developing respiratory symptoms, trouble breathing would be a warning sign. The incubation period is out to 8 weeks.
2: On Wall Street, stocks are higher. CBS News Brief, I'm Cammie McCormick.
6: 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A 13-year-old boy is accused of shooting a 14-year-old boy in Lewiston yesterday. Officers say they were sent to the area of Avon Street to reports of screaming and multiple gunshots and found the boy with a gunshot wound to his leg. They said he was taken to the hospital in stable condition. A 13-year-old boy was charged with assault, while a 15-year-old was also charged with carrying a concealed weapon. Both were taken to Long Creek Youth Development Center in South Portland. A motorcyclist was killed, and their juvenile passenger is in critical condition after a crash yesterday. Police say 34-year-old Kyle Lunn crossed the center line on Roosevelt Trail in Casco Thursday morning, striking a sedan driven by 26-year-old Michael Peterson of Naples. Lunn was killed in the crash, and a juvenile passenger on the motorcycle was taken to Maine Medical Center with life-threatening injuries. Peterson was hospitalized with minor injuries. That crash still under investigation. And Lewiston School Board is holding public discussions about its proposed $130 million budget, which eliminates more than two dozen positions. Lewiston Public Schools Superintendent Jake Langless says they get constant questions about whether cutting administrative costs could help ease the district's tight budget.
7: For what it's worth, our administrative costs as a district are far lower than a lot of districts in Maine. I would also add that this budget does reduce six positions out of our central office.
6: The school budget still needs approval from the Lewiston City Council, with voters having the final say next month. And now your latest AccuWeather forecast from meteorologist Andy Robb.
8: Sunshine and some clouds this afternoon, high 59. Clear tonight, low 36. Sunshine and clouds tomorrow, some rain in the afternoon, high 54. Sunday's high 65.
6: It's 57 and mostly cloudy in Sanford. I'm Frankie Azzarotta, News Radio WGAN.
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10: We're getting a lot of response about the alien stuff. People love the alien stuff. It's just something that there are certain things that I cannot take an interest in because there's only so much room in this tiny little brain of mine. And the aliens, they would take up too big a sliver for me. But we're getting people texting in. We'll come back to this.

0: Taylor's gonna wow us with his thoughts. He's been looking at the videos. These videos too, Taylor. It's like people show me the videos. Look at that. Look at that. It's like, I don't know what I'm looking at. It reminds me when my husband tries to explain something to me and he's like, it's 6 billion suns within 400 trillion moons and the planet is the size of... You're just saying numbers and I can't wrap my head around it. Now, someone who's very good at numbers, this is a long-winded way of getting to our next guest, would be John Carney. John Carney, it's been too long. He's the Breitbart's, he's Breitbart News' finance and economics editor. And if you want to sign up for his amazing newsletter, it's breitbart.com/newsletters. John Carney, walk me through the numbers here and I'll do my best with the small sliver in my brain to understand it. We've got a crazy strong report today. This April report has the mainstream media melting down. A lot of sad faces on the cable news channels. Walk me through what your takeaway is from this April jobs report.
1: Sure. We got 115,000 jobs added to the economy in April. That was more than twice the 55,000 or so expected. You could actually, a fun thing I'd like to do is read the stories that the legacy media had written ahead of time, because, you know, these reports, when they come out at 8:30 in the morning, they're mostly written ahead of time, and then they just plug in the numbers. And you can tell they were all expecting, even hoping, for a bad number, because they read as if something terrible had happened to the economy. In fact, this is a very good number. The unemployment rate was steady at 4.3%. We got twice as many jobs as expected. And you have to put this in the context of an economy that is already at full employment and that we no longer are flooding it with illegal immigrants. We're not growing the number of workers in America as through immigration like we were before. So we actually only need somewhere between 0 and 10,000 jobs a month. So another way of looking at this is more than 10 times as many jobs as the economy requires to basically keep us at this 4.3% unemployment rate.
0: And a big question people have, especially as the price of things doesn't seem to come down all that much, is wages. And where are we with wages from this report? I know they're increasing, but what do you make of that number?
1: Yeah, wages are going up. They're going up at a, what I would call an acceptable rate. It's the average hourly wages are up 3.6%. That's better than inflation. Very important, but not so high that the Fed is going to look at this and say, people are being paid too much. We better dial up interest rates because that could be inflationary. I don't think the Fed's view of people getting paid more causing inflation is correct, but it's important to know the Fed thinks it's right. And when wage growth gets too high, they get nervous. This report is not anything that's going to make them nervous. It is decent wage growth. I think we'll actually end up seeing higher wage growth later this year and into next year, but this is a good report.
0: Yeah, it's one of the harder things, or one of the things you start to understand as you get older, is when you get a good report like this, sometimes it's not translating to good things coming from the Fed as far as these cuts go. It's kind of this weird, like, up is down situation. So we have these good numbers, but now people are is speculating that it's scaling back expectations for a rate hike by year end. What do you make of that?
1: Yeah, so that I think that's right. The Fed cuts when they're worried that unemployment is going to rise, that people aren't going to be able to get jobs. It's not rising. People aren't getting jobs. Actually, there's some numbers in here that are really pretty amazing. The married men unemployment rate is 2%. So that's basically equivalent to zero. There are very few married men in America looking for work who don't have a job. As I'm going to put it in our newsletter, all the married men are taken. And by the way, married women aren't any slouches either. Their unemployment rate is 2.6%. So if you are a married person in the U.S. economy, you are working. And we are doing a great job of making sure there's enough work for almost all the people who are seeking work. 4.3% unemployment is probably as low as you can go without starting to create problems with the economy. In a dynamic economy, you do want there to be a level of unemployment where, because that's people out there searching for the right job. They want to work, they're searching for work, and they don't yet have the right job. That's what's always going to happen. If you ever get to 0% unemployment, it either means that we've wiped out the human race or that somehow the economy is in such a stasis that nobody is out there looking for a job.
0: Yeah, it means the aliens came in here and they really did. They really did succeed,
1: the
0: I guess.
1: Aliens, you're correct.
0: Yeah. Well, John, so now you're bringing me to my next one, which is we've got unemployment remaining steady at 4.3%. You just talked about the married men, the married women. You talked about adding 115,000 jobs in April, the fact that we don't have these illegal aliens that, or these government jobs, hack jobs, that are kind of artificially pumping up the economy. And so all of this sounds good. So why is that not translating to consumer sentiment? Is it as simple as the Iran war, the price of gas is getting people down, or is it more than that?
1: There's two things going on. One, there's just been, ever since the pandemic, a real depression in consumer sentiment. I think it broke something in a lot of our minds. Look, I'll admit, it broke something in my mind. It was a tough, you know, rough thing we all went through where we locked stuff down. And consumer sentiment never really recovered. It's gone down now again, and it's still going down. And I do think gas prices are the main driver of this. Look, it is tough. I just, you know, I was at the gas station yesterday, and you know, seeing the, you know, when you hear the click and your, you know, your tank's full, you look up and you see what you just paid. It can be a shock to people.
0: Yeah.
1: Also, gasoline weighs on people's minds because unlike every other price in the world, most prices you have to go look to see what something costs. Gasoline is shouted at us all the time. You drive past a gas station and you see the price of gas. So it really psychologically affects people in a way that almost no other price does.
0: I'm so glad you brought up COVID because I think you're right about that. When people see how easy it is to shut down their businesses or to shut down the economy, it's destabilizing mentally and psychologically. You start thinking about things differently, like, oh, wow, if you guys wanted to, you really could take this all away pretty damn quick. John, I wanted to play a cut here for you because this seems to be a theme we've had from Democrats over the years. I remember Barack Obama alluding to this. I remember Elizabeth Warren telling people they didn't build that. There's this attempt by Democrats to let people know who either have their own businesses or have made their own money and created their own wealth that they don't deserve it, or they didn't do it by themselves, or they don't, you know, there's something there that they got unfairly. And AOC was recently doing a podcast with some celebrity TV star, and I wanted to play this cut for you and then we'll have you respond. Take a listen.
2: There's a certain level of wealth and accumulation that is unearned. Right? You can't earn $1 billion.
3: That's right.
2: You just can't earn that.
3: That's exactly correct.
2: You can get market power. You can break rules. You can do all sorts of things. You can abuse labor laws.
3: Yep.
2: You can pay people less than what they're worth.
3: Yep.
2: But you can't earn that, right?
3: That's right.
2: And so you have to create a myth that since you didn't earn that, you have to create a myth of earning it.
0: John, the floor is yours.
1: Look, this is totally insane. What does she think happened? How does she think people become super wealthy? They become super wealthy because customers of their business came to them and said, you know, hey, I'd like to purchase this product or service from you. The idea that it's unearned, I think, is totally bizarre. I have to say, I do think that there are people in our economy who have unearned income, and they're called government officials, particularly elected officials. They look, I get it. We need to pay them something. But the idea that, you know, billionaires, and by the way, she said billions, but I have a feeling she means people who have a lot less than $1 billion.

0: $1,000
1: yeah.
0: to. She means people who have small businesses who have done well, people who have worked for a long time. I've worked for, you know, decades, and I've saved up some money. You know, not a billionaire, obviously, but I worry when I hear that kind of talk that AOC thinks that, you know, those of us who held back on our spending, say, you know, behaved responsibly, saved, don't deserve to keep our money. And I'm right about that. She doesn't. She thinks that we don't deserve it.
1: Yeah, and I want to hit on the billionaires, and I think you're right about that, but there is this, it's like easy fodder for her audience to hate on billionaires and to vilify these people. And we saw with Mom Donnie, the Ken Griffin of it all. He's making it clear he's going to expand offices in Miami. He's going to draw back offices in New York City. And Stephen Moore put up a study that said, he wrote, the biggest wealth transfer in America in American history is not happening on Wall Street. It's happening on U-Hauls. Over $2 trillion in income fled high tax blue states for low tax red states in just 11 years. And blue states' solution, raise taxes again. What do you make of these billionaires leaving New York? And will they ever be able to claw those people back?
0: It's going to be very tough. Something you said about the COVID lockdowns, it applies here. When you realize what they can do to you and what they will do to you and what they want to do to you, it changes your mindset.
1: Yeah.
0: I think a lot of people thought, like, look, I get it. You know, politicians talk class war, that sort of thing. But when they see New York coming after them, when they see New York, when they see the mayor of New York attacking Ken Griffin, the CEO of Citadel, for owning an apartment. Right? That was his big transgression.
1: In New York City, where he's paying taxes.
0: Right, where he's paying taxes, where, you know, where he, by the way, employs a ton of people at Citadel, work in New York, and he was going to employ more. He's probably rethinking it. And I think a lot of these people say, you know what? If I can understand, you know, you've told me I'm not welcome. So I'm going to leave. And that's what people are doing. And they're going to places where they are welcome, where the government isn't targeting them. By the way, these people who own apartments in cities, they're not, by the way, taking apartments away from, like, working class people. It's not like I was going to go live in the apartment that Ken Griffin got for $20 million or whatever he paid for it. Instead, he has this apartment where he's paying taxes, where he is using services, private sector services, eating out, keeping people employed, but he's not using, because he's not living there all the time, he's not a drain on the public services. If anything, he's a net contributor to the city, not a net taker.
1: Right.
0: You know, his kids aren't in school, in public schools, all of that. That's great. That's great for the city. I don't understand the mindset that says, these people are somehow, you know, these are bad and we should penalize them with higher taxes.
1: And I know you said you're not going up for the same apartments as Ken Griffin. The $20 million apartment, it was actually $238 million. So you're definitely, John, I don't know your savings. I don't know your banking history, but I definitely don't think any of us are in that realm at this point, the $238 million penthouse.
0: Ted wants to let us borrow it. You know, you and I, maybe I'll let, you know, Grace, you and I can hang out there when we're in Manhattan.
1: I would love it. I would absolutely love it. John Carney, thank you so much. Everyone follow him on Twitter. It's at Carney, C-A-R-N-E-Y. Also, like I said, sign up for Breitbart.com/newsletters. I know it's a busy day for you, John. I'll let you go, but I appreciate you making time for us. When we come back, we have a ton of stuff to get to, a lot of sound. We can continue to talk about AOC saying billionaires, you didn't earn that. But in the meantime, everyone is talking about weight loss injections because the results are so dramatic. I saw Kris Jenner just the other day was talking about this, Taylor, and she said she tried one of the weight loss injection drugs and she had an allergic reaction to it. And that is kind of, it's a little bit of a downside. You want to lose weight, but maybe you don't want to have these side effects. Maybe you don't want to risk having an allergic reaction. And that's why doctors created a weight loss supplement that gives you a different opportunity. And it's called Lean. And the results are remarkable. The studied ingredients in Lean have been shown to lower your blood sugar, burn fat by converting it into energy, and curb your appetites and cravings so you're not as hungry. 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Taylor has been loving life and loving Lean. Tell us about it.
2: Yeah, with these GLP-1s, I mean, with Kris Jenner, does she absolutely really need that. She doesn't seem like an obese person to me. No judgment, but I'm just saying, it doesn't look like she needed to lose any weight. This is for, Lean is for people who want to lose weight in a meaningful way, not just for vanity reasons, but for health reasons. I want to be the healthiest version of myself for my kids, and GLP-1s don't offer that to me because there are these side effects. There aren't, comprehensive studies on the longevity of, these side effects and what they can do to your body. What you're doing to yourself, you're taking these. 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
1: We've got a lot done in this first hour. A lot of big business to attend to. How about this?

0: Georgia mayor fires entire police force for upsetting his wife. My kind of man right there.
1: What did they do?
0: They wrote inappropriate comments about his spouse on Facebook. But I guess they had beef with her beforehand because she was, and this is why it's probably not a good idea to work together, you know? It's not a good idea for husband and wife to be in the same biz, because she was the town's former clerk, and she continued to work for the town despite having been fired. She was terminated after creating a hostile work environment. So there's a lot here that raises some questions. But for him to just say, we're clearing house because you wrote mean things about my wife on FB.
2: Beta.
0: I was wondering that. I'm like, is that beta or is that alpha? Is that kind of a man who's like, not on my watch. You're not talking about my wife. You're all out of here. Or is that, I got to fire you guys because my wife said that you guys were writing me. I don't know. I have to know more.
1: That sounds like it to me. You don't just fire an entire police force because they were mean.
0: Depending on the details of this story, I'm going to reserve my judgment. It could be a baller move or it could be a beta move. We will come back to it at some point. Probably next week. We need more details. Taylor, I mentioned to you that I didn't want to forget about my birdhouse.
1: Oh, yes.
0: So I have a question for the birdhouse community out there. The people housing birds. I put out a birdhouse. It's just like a rinky-dink little wooden one. My daughter painted it. Attached it to a spot near the house. Not on the trees, which I know is not helpful, but it's the closest thing where I could still see it from the kitchen. And really not getting any takers. I did see a cardinal yesterday. That was the first taker I saw in 4 days, and I was pumped about it. Do we think that cardinal, and I don't want to sound silly, but will he go tell his friends, hey guys, there's a new spot where it's just food all the time? Like, does the word spread, Taylor? Because people said that to me, like, you got to give him some time to figure out that it's there. Is he going to go tell his buddies, flap down here for a minute?
1: Maybe.
0: Or should I be moving this birdhouse to try to find them?
1: Maybe you should put out some trinkets or food in the birdhouse to attract them.
0: We'll be right back.
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2: I'm Cammie McCormick. Despite the war with Iran and high energy prices, there was some good economic news out today, although some analysts have mixed feelings about it. CBS News correspondent Michael Wallace reports.
3: Employers added 115,000 jobs last month.
4: It's kind of a calm, it's an okay report.
3: But Josh Bailey, principal economist at the Economist Intelligence Unit, says the unemployment rate didn't hold steady at 4.3% because more people found jobs.
4: What really happened was that people kind of stopped looking for work.
3: Bailey does not think the April numbers will have much impact on the next interest rate decision. He says the Fed is much more focused on inflation.
4: The state of the labor market is sort of taking a back seat.
3: Michael Wallace, CBS News.
2: The Virginia Supreme Court has struck down the voter-approved redistricting plan, as Aaron Navarro reports.
5: This is a big blow for the Democratic Party heading into the peak of the midterm election season. The Virginia Supreme Court saying that there were procedural errors in getting this ballot referendum, which ended up passing by about 3 to 4 points, saying that it was unconstitutional, and because of that, the referendum vote is nullified.
2: The Trump administration's waiting for word on whether Iran will accept the latest proposal. Secretary of State Marco Rubio in Italy today.
6: We're expecting a response from them. We'll see what the response entails. The hope is it's something that it can put us into a serious process of negotiation.
2: The State Department's planning flights to evacuate Americans aboard a cruise ship that's been hit by the Hanta virus. CBS's Linda Kenyon has more.
7: A statement from the State Department says the Trump administration has no higher priority than the safety and security of Americans, adding it is closely tracking the outbreak and maintaining close contact with the ship and health authorities. The ship is expected to arrive in port in Spain within days, and the State Department says it will assist in the safe return of the Americans.
2: The Pentagon began releasing new files of UFOs today, saying members of the public can draw their own conclusions. And it says more files are coming. The Pentagon's been working to declassify the documents for years. A report in 2024 revealed hundreds of incidents, although no evidence the government ever confirmed a sighting of alien technology. Harvard University astrophysicist Avi Loeb says he has a lot of questions.
8: We need to figure out whether these are natural phenomena, whether these are adversarial nations, or perhaps some very advanced technologies that we are not aware of, that are not human-made.
2: There are files dating back to the 1940s mentioning things like saucers and flying discs. On Wall Street at this hour, stocks are mixed. The Dow Jones Industrials off 30 points. The Nasdaq is higher by 379 points. This is CBS News.
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14: 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A motorcyclist from Casco was killed and their juvenile passenger is in critical condition after a crash yesterday. Police say 34-year-old Kyle Lund crossed the center line on Roosevelt Trail in Casco Thursday morning, striking a sedan driven by 26-year-old Michael Peterson of Naples. Lund was killed in the crash, and a juvenile passenger on the motorcycle was taken to Maine Medical Center with life-threatening injuries. Peterson was hospitalized with minor injuries. That crash is under investigation. A 13-year-old boy is accused of shooting a 14-year-old boy in Lewiston yesterday.
15: Officers say they were sent to an area of Avon Street on reports of screaming and multiple gunshots and found the boy with a gunshot wound to his leg. They say he was taken to a hospital in stable condition. A 13-year-old boy was charged with assault, while a 15-year-old was charged with carrying a concealed weapon. Both were taken to the Long Creek Detention Center in South Portland. Andy Mounter, News Radio, WGAN.
14: A 19-year-old from Portland is set to be released today after 6 months at a Texas ICE facility. Olivia Andre and her family were taken into custody in November after DHS said they entered the country illegally from the Congo. Congresswoman Shelley Pingree visited Andre this week to call for her release, with her lawyers saying she's expected to be reunited with her family by tonight. DHS said in a statement Andre remains an illegal immigrant with no right to remain in the U.S. It's unclear why the rest of Andre's family was released in March. The Freeport Sewer District now making upgrades to aging infrastructure that's been causing problems in the town for more than 15 years. Freeport Sewer District General Manager Sarah Randall says the improvements are long overdue.
10: There's deterioration that happens to the metals because it is a corrosive environment, and pumps are wearing out, things like that.
14: The $20 million project includes building a new administration and laboratory building and upgrading three treatment plants. Several other Maine communities are also dealing with aging sewer systems. And a major gathering of Maine's manufacturing community is happening this afternoon in South Portland. The Manufacturers Association of Maine and the Maine Forest Products Council are hosting a gubernatorial forum as part of their annual manufacturing summit. It's expected to draw hundreds of industry leaders and partners from across the state. Several candidates for governor are expected to participate on key issues like developments in labor, business, and the economy. And now your latest AccuWeather weather forecast from meteorologist Andy Robb.
11: Sunshine and some clouds this afternoon, high 59. Clear tonight, low 36. Sunshine and clouds tomorrow, some rain in the afternoon, high 54. Sunday's high 65.
14: It's 58 and mostly cloudy in South Portland. I'm Frankie Azzarotta, News Radio WGAN.
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29: Welcome back, everyone, to the Grace Curley Show. I wanted to offer my sincere condolences to the Mass State Police trooper, 30-year-old Kevin Trainer. Just a horrible, horrible situation, a horrible tragedy. He was killed by a wrong-way driver who also died. And I've seen videos of his wife mourning his loss, his family, who are absolutely devastated by this. And I'm just sending my prayers to everyone involved. 844-500-4242. The White House currently awaiting Iran's response to a U.S. peace proposal. I've been following, you know, Hugh Hewitt's on right now with Fox, and I've been reading some of his tweets about the proposal. I tend to agree with him. I don't like the looks of this, if what we know is what we know, and or if what we know is true so far. But we'll just have to wait and see. You can't get too high, you can't get too low. That goes for Iran because these things change all the time, but it also just goes for politics in general. I mean, just a couple weeks ago, I was sitting here saying, this Virginia referendum, and now this, and now that. They're rigging this, they're gerrymandering it, and all of it, all of the gloating from Hakeem Jeffries, Mr. Thaffo, as I like to call him, it's not panning out. Spanberger, Jay Jones, Hakeem Jeffries, they were riding high for a minute. You know, Taylor, I say don't get too high, don't get too low. They got too high.
30: The message to Florida Republicans is F around and find out. If they go down the road of a DeSantis dummy mander.
29: Doesn't seem so dumb now, does it? And isn't it rich to hear about dummy mandering from Hakeem Jeffries? I just, when I hear him talk about these things and maximum warfare and all these things that he's going to do, and now, of course, they've come forward, they're not going to stop fighting, and this is Trump, and this is bad, but it's like, you haven't any regret yet? Do you kind of wish you hadn't gone down this road? And also, and this goes back to a piece that Kim Strassel wrote. When all of this started, when the Texas map was brought into play, when Trump started talking about redistricting in Texas, and all of this, she wrote this great piece about how if you just look at the math, they've gerrymandered the crap out of most of their blue states and what we saw in Virginia, an attempt on a purple state. They've kind of brought it as far as they can. So if you just want to go numbers alone and say, like, who has more leg to stand on, it is Republicans. It was just a matter of if Republicans were going to fight it. Now that it seems like Republicans are ready to fight it, and for those in Indiana who weren't, see you later, that's what happens. This is panning out pretty well for Republicans. So I'm very excited about this. And yeah, it's Friday. I'm gonna choose to focus on the things that are making me very happy, and this would be one of them. Another big story today, Kamala Harris, since we just brought up Iran, she decided to weigh in on her thoughts here. There were several different stories this week about how people in California are starting to get panicky because she's doing all of these sit-downs, Taylor, these cross-legged, you know, step-and-repeat fancy sit-downs where she talks about Trump. And everyone's getting nervous. They're like, oh, no. She's running.
0: You think you just fell out of a coconut tree?
29: And there's not excitement for the Joy campaign part two. No one's excited about it. Everybody's kind of panicking. And they're like, hey, how many chances does this lady get? How many chances does this lady get? One of the chances, by the way, she didn't even have to win anything. She just got to be the candidate. They gave her $1 billion and were like, good luck, sweetheart. And she blew it. And so now she's buying into like, oh, there's all this, there's all this excitement about what am I going to do next? And it's like, no, I think that there's a really fine line. Yeah, between angst and excitement. What you read as excitement, everybody else is reading as nerves. They're worried about this. And every time she opens her mouth, it seems like she's dead set on proving to everyone why she lost the election, leaving no trace of doubt in anyone's mind why they didn't vote for her. So this is Kamala Harris. This is cut three.
1: When you look at this war in Iran, which the American people do not want, which was not authorized by conference, but even if it was, it should not have been initiated. He talked about obliterating, and then he said, oh, he did. It's all just... But what is happening though is,
29: you know what I'm gonna say? Can you pause it there? Something just came to my mind listening to that clip for the second time. And I bet you're thinking to yourself, how is she gonna make this into a Taylor problem? But this is some beef I have with you. That's her hype crowd right there.
2: Oh, okay.
29: And is it a genuine laugh? Probably not. She didn't really say anything funny. She just swore. But man, do they ride for her. Man, do they give her confidence. Do you think that it means less?
2: Oh, this isn't
29: less?
2: Where I thought it was going to go.
29: Because sometimes Taylor will have a genuine laugh when we're doing this show. Like, I will make Taylor laugh. And it's hard. It's hard to do. He's not an easy laugher. And I feel so proud of myself when I'm able to do that. Do you think it would mean less to me if you were just yucking it up all the time?
2: Well, if I were just Ed McMahon over here? Just
29: because they're not even laughing. They start screaming.
2: Right, because she said a curse word.
29: I need that. I need some people in here who are just everything I say. Whoa! No! She did it!
2: VIP Grace Studio tickets, anybody?
29: I think I would like it. This is, and then you wonder why these people are in a bubble, like Kamala Harris and Gavin Newsom and all these people live in a bubble, and they think they're so well-liked, and they can't understand on election night why no one shows up for them. Because the people who are sitting in the seats normally are so over the top that they're forced to believe. And you know what? I can tie this back in. I'm doing a little bit of a weave here. I'm going to tie this back into the AOC. Because there's something about, and Elon Musk pointed this out. You know, he has a thing with AOC. He's criticized her before, which she takes as anyone who criticizes her wants to sleep with her. So I guess there's some tension. There's some sexual tension there between the two of them. But she's on this podcast with Ilana Glazer, who's an actress.
0: Girl, baby girl.
29: And she's talking about how billionaires you can't earn $1 billion. And what sticks out to me in this cut, besides the fact that she doesn't make any sense, and like Kamala Harris, she's just spinning together a word salad. It's the confidence in which she says it. And Elon Musk put up a post on this, and I'm not going to get it exactly right, but it was something like, there's being wrong and then there's being confidently wrong. There's something about her confidence in how wrong she is about things that's that's concerning. It's like not enough to just, ooh, I made a mistake and I'm wrong. Everything she says, Taylor, about cowboys in Mexico, about Venezuela and the equator, everything she says about billionaires, she's saying it with the confidence of someone who has had decades of research and experience on these topics. And in reality, she didn't even do a quick Google search. It's the confidence. And I guess it goes back to that classic frequently wrong, often wrong, never in doubt. Like, this woman is never in doubt about anything she says. But to go back to the Kamala Harris, her audience in this case, this woman who's interviewing her, they are just affirming every dumb thing that comes out of these Democrats' mouths. They're giving them these superiority complexes because everything they say, it's like, yep. It's like having a hype man. Take a listen to this cut of AOC. Says,
3: there's a certain level of wealth and accumulation that is unearned, right? You can't earn $1 billion.
4: That's right.
3: You just can't earn that.
4: That's exactly correct.
3: You can get market power. You can break rules. You can do all sorts of things. You can abuse labor laws.
4: Yep.
3: You can pay people less than what they're worth.
4: Yep.
3: But you can't earn that, right?
4: That's right.
3: And so you have to create a myth that, since you didn't earn that, you have to create a myth of earning it.
29: This woman who keeps saying, that's right, yeah, that's right. You know what would have been so much better, Taylor, if she just said, what do you mean? Explain it. How many more sentences into an explanation of what she's saying would it take for this whole thing to unravel? No, I don't get it, actually. Explain it to me. I'm not smart enough for this. Explain exactly what you mean. Use all your jargon and explain to me what you mean, that no one can earn this amount of money. And we could go into the hypocrisy of, like, all these people are taking private planes and they pretend to hate billionaires and then they go to the Met Gala and, yeah, there's all those elements of it. But for me, it's just, I would love you to expound on this. Give me more information about what you're trying to say here. They love to tell you, you didn't build that, you didn't earn that. And then they sit around, because AOC is a congresswoman from where? From the Bronx. Then they sit around and they go, why are all these people leaving and going to Florida? Well, you told them to. You told them to. You told them that they are the villains in this story, that there's no use for them there, that if they don't like the politics of New York, if they don't like being vilified, if they don't like having creepy videos made by the mayor outside of their penthouses, then they should leave. And so they're leaving. And then you're going to sit around and you're going to complain about how people don't have access to good paying jobs. Remember Amazon? Remember that whole thing when she was picking up the pitchfork and she killed Amazon coming to New York City and she was so proud of herself? And they don't think about any of the consequences. And then they turn around and they act like they're shocked when things aren't working out. But it's, for me, it's just the confidence where it's, you didn't, Elizabeth Warren told you, you didn't build that. Barack Obama told you, you didn't build that. Now AOC is telling the billionaires, and John Carney was on the money when he said, it's not really about the billionaires. They say the billionaires, Taylor, because it gives people a sense of comfort that, like, well, I'm not even close to being a billionaire, so they're not coming after me. They're coming after you. You don't have to be close to being a billionaire, okay? You can be one of the people standing online in United, and they're coming after you. Everybody's talking about weight loss injections because the results are so dramatic. They work by lowering blood sugar and reducing appetite. So what if you're looking to lose weight, but you're not interested in painful weekly injections, especially when you hear about some of those intense side effects? Well, that's why doctors created Lean, and it's a remarkable weight loss supplement. The results are amazing, and the studied ingredients in Lean have been shown to lower your blood sugar, burn fat by converting it into energy, and curb your appetite and cravings so you're not as hungry. Taylor has been experiencing the benefits of Lean, and he is loving it.
5: We actually just had a text asking, why should people trust us about Lean when so many other things haven't worked for them? And I'm one of the biggest skeptics out there when it comes to, I'm an optimist, but also a skeptic. I want it to work, but I doubt that it will. Lean has proven that is not always the case. And I've seen results. I've had 15 pounds drop off of me over the past couple of months. You know, that's on top of a regular exercise regimen or, you know, a controlled diet, some things that I always try to maintain. But with Lean, it really helps you stay on track. You're not focusing on little snacks throughout the day to get you through. You're not just eating out of boredom. You have the fortitude to stay strong, and those thoughts rarely enter your mind because your body is relearning how it's supposed to behave. It's supposed to be burning the energy that's already stored as fat. It's supposed to be processing things so that it's done so in the most efficient manner, where you're getting the most amount of energy from what you're eating and not storing as much fat as you would have off of Lean. And it's all natural. It's not a GLP-1. It's not a shot. You're just taking three capsules after breakfast in the morning, and you're off and running throughout the day. And it is... it's been working for me. I'm going to continue to use it as long as I have it. And I'm ready for the next 15 pounds to come off.
29: 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So this is from the New York Post. It says, New York leaders desperately try to stop billionaire Biggs from fleeing city over Mamdani. The... Ken Griffin of it all was the start of this, but now the founder of Medallion Financial Corp is launching a campaign dubbed Operation Boomerang to woo his peeved peers back into the New York groove. Good luck. Like, what are you going to do? What are you going to? Oh, no, I know he's making videos where he's saying you're the problem and he hates you and he's going to make your life terrible, but you really should stay here because you wouldn't want to go to Florida where they incentivize businesses and where they won't treat you like like the devil. You wouldn't want to do that. It's like, what case can you make for these people at this point? They've been told over and over again that they're hated, that they're the problem. Why wouldn't they listen and leave? We'll be right back. We'll talk more about redistricting, and we're going to talk a little bit about illegal aliens and actual aliens. We'll be right back.
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29: Says, Grace, don't worry, it will be full of sparrows soon enough. But, like, why? Do they all figure it out? I'm curious about these birds. Do they talk to each other? Do they communicate? Is this like whales? Is there some sort of system? I mean, I know that they have a history, Taylor, with the carrier pigeons, of good communication skills, but I'm curious, what's going to let them know, hey, guys, there's a bunch of food in this little house hanging off this big house, and we should all have a house party and get there. One cardinal. Now my mom's texting me. She's like, maybe it's the quality of the seeds you're putting in. Mom, I just bought these. They're good quality. They're okay quality. I mean, I didn't go for the most expensive bird food. I'm not trying to get good reviews from them on Yelp. I'm just trying to get them there so I can look at them. Taylor's also having birdhouse problems, turns out.
5: Well, it's more human problems.
29: I wouldn't say birdhouse problems.
5: We just got a new birdhouse to replace the old squirrel-proof birdhouse because it wasn't exactly squirrel-proof. So this one we hope worked out better. But we hung it in the same spot the other one was. Now the kids are complaining. Dad, you have to move it to a higher branch because we can't see it from the couch.
29: And this just set him off. This is all he needed to hear.
5: Little lazy bastards. Get your asses over to the window. Like, right. It's a bay window that looks out on our front yard, and it's in plain view of the tree, the birdhouse. Get up.
29: Yeah, it's not meant to be viewed from the couch while you're eating popcorn.
5: You want to sit there and eat popcorn and pretzels,
29: eat their bonbons,
5: chips and dip, and just...
29: Yeah, I'm just trying to see something, you know. It doesn't have to be and they have all these directions, like, oh, these are, if you want to lure in these kind of birds. I just want birds in general. Would I like them to be a blue one or a red one? Sure. But I'm just trying to see somebody eating this food. I don't like it just sitting there all day long. Today's poll question is brought to you by Local Silver Mint, located in Ware, New Hampshire. Silver Dave will work with you directly, so contact him at localsilvermint.com. Taylor, what is the poll question? And tell people some of the responses that we're getting here.
5: Today's poll question, which you can vote in at gracecurlyshow.com, is, does it matter to you if aliens / extraterrestrials exist? Yes, no, or not sure. And David Manzi from Manzi Appraisers texted me and saying, it's a great question. He's always been interested in this subject. It does not affect his faith, but it's something to ponder. Are we alone? What else is out there, if anything? How does it fit into our belief system? Not that it has to change your belief system, but how does it fit into the belief system?
29: And by the way, Manzi Appraisers is hosting Howie Carr's live remote, where JJ Manning Auctioneers will be auctioning off Karen Reed's SUV. That's Thursday, May 14th from 2 to 5, 22 Prospect Street in Woburn. And you can talk to him there about these aliens. But I'm voting no. I don't care. It
5: doesn't
29: change
5: matter
29: my life.
5: To you. 62% say no, 29% say yes, it does matter, 9% say they're not sure.
29: It's kind of like when you watch these movies about a zombie apocalypse or the War of the Worlds, and these families are going through so much and they're fighting the good fight and everything's destroyed and they're still out there, dirt on their faces, trying to survive these evil creatures. I watch those and I go, I don't know. I don't know at what point I would just say, you got me. You got laser beams, you're coming in on UFOs. I surrender. I don't think I'd be one of the last survivors in that case. When we come back, we're breaking down all sorts of news, so don't go anywhere.
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2: 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U.S. employers delivered a surprising number of new jobs last month. Despite the war and higher energy prices, Kelly O'Grady on the jobs report.
3: It was a surprise. We added 115,000. We were expecting in the realm of 55,000, so that was a very significant beat.
2: The Virginia Supreme Court overturned the voter-approved redistricting plan, dealing a huge blow to Democrats. CBS's Katrina Kaufman.
4: They say that essentially the way that this was pushed through violated the state's constitution. So that is why we are now seeing this map overturned.
2: As a cruise ship with the hantavirus outbreak makes its way to the Canary Islands, health officials around the world are monitoring a lot of people. Specialist William Schaffner.
5: The risk really is extraordinarily low. I think this is a well-confined episode that is focused on people who were on this cruise ship.
2: CBS News Brief. I'm Cammie McCormick.
6: 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A motorcyclist from Casco was killed and their juvenile passenger suffered serious injuries after a crash yesterday. Police say 34-year-old Kyle Lunn crossed the center line on Roosevelt Trail in Casco Thursday morning, striking a sedan driven by 26-year-old Michael Peterson of Naples. Lunn was killed in the crash, and a juvenile passenger on the motorcycle was taken to Maine Medical Center with life-threatening injuries. Peterson was hospitalized with minor injuries. That crash still under investigation. A 13-year-old boy is accused of shooting a 14-year-old boy in Lewiston on Thursday. Officers said they were sent to the area of Avon Street for reports of screaming and multiple gunshots, found the boy with a gunshot wound to his leg. They said he was taken to the hospital and is in stable condition. A 13-year-old boy was charged with assault while a 15-year-old was charged with carrying a concealed weapon. Both were taken to Long Creek Youth Development Center in South Portland. And the biggest development with Republicans in the Maine race for governor is the emergence of new alliances.
7: David Jones and Ben Midgley announced they're working together at last night's debate, with Midgley saying Jones would make a great second vote behind himself in the ranked choice primary. Jonathan Bush and Robert Wessels have also announced an alliance, with Wessels still running, but now working as an operative in the Bush campaign. Wessels is also asking voters to rank Bush as their number two choice behind him. Jason Taylor, News Radio WGAN.
6: And now your latest AccuWeather forecast from meteorologist Andy Robb.
8: Sunshine and some clouds this afternoon, high 59. Clear tonight, low 36. Sunshine and clouds tomorrow, some rain in the afternoon, high 54. Sunday's high 65.
6: It's 58 and mostly cloudy in York. I'm Frankie Azzarotta, News Radio WGAN.
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10: I'm always so impressed by how nasty you guys can be on a Friday. People coming at me left, right, and center. One of these texts, well, there's a difference, you dopes, between a bird feeder and a birdhouse. Well, guess what, you dope? Mine's a combination. Okay, it's a cheap little wooden box. I don't think a bird would actually live inside of it, but it's shaped like a house. And on the outside of it, the outside fence of it, is where you put the food in. It's not one of these fancy, you know, newfangled contraptions that's like hanging out in the wind. It's just a box with food in it. But that actually brings us to our hate, our Friday hate, because people now are coming in and I'm getting a lot of different advice. And I'm using that term loosely, a lot of different passive aggressive criticism through this bird feeder conversation. So take a listen.

0: Grace Curley's Critique Boutique. Mm-hmm.
1: Well, Grace. Another thing added to your repertoire.
0: Feel free to browse. We have a bevy of insults, put-downs, criticisms, and nasty comments for your perusing pleasure.
2: Oh, my God, Grace. Oh, my God, Grace. Do you want to keep talking like this, Grace?
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4: Grace sounds ditzier than AOC.
5: Please knock off the singing. It drives me crazy.
6: Well, you guys know how this works. Taylor, read us some of the latest ones, and I'll pull up some that I had this week.
7: Speaking of birdhouses, bird feeders, 508 says, birds like safe and quiet locations, Grace. Maybe shut the windows if you're going to sing?
6: No. No. I will not shut the windows. If the birds are going to... If I'm feeding these things, I really should just take down this birdhouse because I don't seem to really want it.
7: You're not Snow White, and you're not singing to the animals
6: right.
7: And they're dancing around
6: you. I'm providing you with good, okay quality seeds, and you're going to have to deal with the resident performer in her sequin blazer singing some Frank Sinatra. Like, it's not going to be perfect, but it's going to be, I'm going to do what I can do.
7: Let's see, on Rumble, or no, Instagram, Cam_paranormal says on one of your... teaser reels for the show.
6: I saw this.
7: It says, Grace a cutie. She needs lips.
6: Where? Now, how does one go about acquiring lips? Is he saying, like, I need to do what a lot of people have done, which is do a little filler? Because I have been thinking about that for quite some time.
7: Don't
6: every time
7: it.
6: I bring it up, every man in my life... Taylor,
7: no man has asked for that.
6: My
7: ever.
6: Husband, everyone's saying no on the lips, but now I'm getting responses from people who would like a little lip.
7: You give people plenty of lip every single day, but...
6: Yeah, I like to be able to move my face in a way that feels authentic to me, and I think the lips might...
7: Yeah, no man has ever said, you know what you should do? Just inject a bunch of toxins into your lips.
6: Oh, Cam. Cam_cutie or whatever his name is.
7: There are different ways you can... some people put like bee venom on their lips.
6: So you just want me to...
7: And they swell up.
6: Do you think I should do that?
7: No.
6: I just like to draw them over it and then get lipstick all over my teeth. And then Taylor always says you have stuff all over your face.
7: Would you rather me not say anything?
6: No, I appreciate it. Yeah, so, okay, thank you for that. And do we have another one?
7: Do you have one?
6: I do. I saw another one on my Instagram that said, stop, I was putting on makeup on one of the Instagrams. Stop with the makeup. We follow this page for Howie. and we like you too, but we're not here for that silliness. The silliness stays, guys. The silliness stays. Speaking of, I won't say this is silliness, but I do want to talk about the aliens here because it's our poll question. We haven't done this in a while. The lines are open. It's 844-500-4242. Taylor, I'm going to give you the microphone here for a minute because you were the one who first told me today, it's disclosure day. This is the big day. The White House is releasing all these files on UFOs. And I was trying to talk to my other coworker and Taylor was upset. You don't care enough about this. Why aren't you listening to me? So I want to give you the opportunity here to talk to people about why this day is so important to you.
7: So this is something that Trump has promised or hinted at for a while now, that he's going to disclose everything that we can about UFO/UAP material that the government has been amassing probably since 1947, the Roswell incident. And it's great to see that there's finally a tranche of documents that have been dumped today. One of Biden's favorite words, tranche.
6: I like that. I'm going to try working on
7: it. And there's
6: that
7: going to be some more.
6: Tranche.
7: And the next batch is supposed to be even greater than what we have here. But this is what we have today, a collection of reports from civilians, from government employees, pilots, people working on the ground at bases, people operating drones overseas that have seen some wild things. And there's video and images accompanying these reports as well. And most of them, you know, they're like anomalous blobs or, you know, here's a white light darting across the screen for half a second. And it's all right. What is that? We don't know. But the one that I've seen that's most fascinating is one that looks like it's kind of one of those old-fashioned Christmas ornaments from the 1950s. It's got that hole in the middle and it's glistening. And you know what I'm talking about? Mm. No? Anyway. So,
6: before my time.
7: It appears on the screen, and it's an infrared camera that's capturing it. And it's, you know, making these weird movements to and fro, and not anything that we would ever design as some sort of aerial vehicle. And it looks almost like a biblical description from Ezekiel. It's a wheel within a wheel, and there's four points on it, and it moves in all these different directions, and it lines up with kind of what the Bible describes as what Ezekiel had seen in one of his revelations in the sky. It's listen, I understand it sounds weird, it sounds crazy, but that's what our government has dumped on us today. Trump has said, here are the files. He actually said...
6: Oh, you feel like... Do you think that they dumped this on us in a way that, you know, we're not being given the proper tools to digest this or, like, to help us understand?
7: I don't...
6: The word dumped for me is, like, you feel as though, oh, wow, thanks, guys. You just put this
7: no,
6: all
7: no,
6: on
7: no,
6: my
7: no.
6: lap.
7: I'm very,
6: what am I supposed to do
7: very,
6: with all this?
7: I'm very grateful that... Fridge is stocked with beer, and that's what I'm going to be doing tonight as soon as I get home and unload the groceries. I'm sitting downstairs and reading all of these files and having a few Miller Lights. So it's going to be a lot of fun for me.
6: I hope when you come
7: that's
6: home,
7: how I, spend
6: I,
7: my
6: hope, I hope when you go home tonight, your wife has a new project for you. I hope
7: no,
6: that she's been
7: no,
6: working.
7: I get home
6: Jess,
7: late Fridays.
6: If you're listening, you start looking at some room in the house. Start thinking of something that's going to require
7: There's
6: power
7: plenty
6: tools.
7: Plenty of unfinished projects for me that I can get to. But it's kids are sleeping. I can't disturb anybody. So
6: he's your very own Gavin Newsom. Just get the power tools.
7: But this is Trump put it on a Truth Social today and said, here are the documents. You figure it out for yourself,
6: that's
7: basically.
6: How I feel.
7: And then he said, have fun and enjoy. Which I will. I'm going to have fun. I'm going to enjoy looking through these. But, you know, there's a lot of different theories as to what these things are. Is it foreign technology, like terrestrial, like some other country? Or is it extraterrestrial? Is it another civilization? Is it a civilization that's on Earth that we haven't discovered yet and has been hidden for a number of years by design? A lot of people think that they live underwater.
6: The aliens?
7: Yes. Not aliens, like another civilization.
6: You're giving me a perfect reason to say Jar Jar Binks, because he lives underwater.
7: He lives underwater.
6: Jar Jar Binks!
7: Some people think that they're demonic in nature. Some people think that some of them might be angelic in nature. So some people think that they're not necessarily aliens or extraterrestrials, but interdimensional travelers.
6: Oh, God.
7: So it's...
6: What does that mean?
7: That means that they're from a different dimension, where that's normal from where they're from. They're not necessarily from outer space, but they're from a different dimension within our own space.
6: Wow. It's just, I feel like this is being dumped on me. And I don't have
7: you
6: the bandwidth.
7: Asked for it.
6: I don't have the bandwidth on a Friday. I did ask for it, and I really love how you're breaking this down. The thing I'm a little bit confused about is when they have all these quotes from people who saw something.
7: Mm-hmm.
6: Doesn't that make you go, eh? We've all had someone who tells us, oh, I just was up. You guys wouldn't believe what I just saw in the sky.
7: I was just reading one, and there's a sighting that was corroborated by several different people in different locations around that same area that described basically the same thing. This cigar-shaped object appeared out of nowhere in a flash of light, hovered around for a few minutes, then disappeared again. And it's just very fascinating. It's good to see that they're finally being somewhat open about this stuff. The redactions that are in there, they're, you know, for different locations and stuff that you wouldn't want other countries seeing how our technology operates and what we're using. So that's what I've seen so far in the redactions. But the images are probably about as clear as they can be from being taken basically from space with these drones that we're operating overseas. A lot of different stuff over Iraq, over the UAE, over Saudi Arabia, Kazakhstan, from all over the world.
6: Can I have a follow-up.
7: Mm-hmm.
6: Do you think they come in peace? That's the big question, right? Because if they come and they have like little tips and tricks for us about what's working for them, then I'm all on board. But the question is, are they coming and they're mad, they're angry?
7: So there are government reports out there that say that these aliens were here a long time ago and have been manipulating our DNA, and that we are the product of that manipulation. So these are, in fact, our creators. And that, and it gets a lot weirder than that. If you listen, your husband listens to Joe Rogan, right?
6: Mm-hmm.
7: So he probably knows that one of Joe Rogan's theories that he's fixated on right now is that we are nothing but containers for souls, and they are capturing our souls after we die.
6: All right, and now I gotta cut you off.
7: And that the moon is a spaceship.
6: You've lost me.
7: But what another fascinating thing in these files...
6: What if the moon was made of blue cheese?
7: Another fascinating thing is that one of the Apollo missions, Apollo 12, immediately the mission right after we landed on the moon, they landed again, and they took images on the moon, and there are transcripts of the astronauts talking to the base of operations on Earth, describing what they were seeing, and that it was not debris from their own ship. It wasn't space junk. They're seeing lights in the sky above the moon, and they took pictures of them, and there's pictures in those files of the astronauts on the moon taking images of UAPs, UFOs.
6: Wow. Well, you have a busy weekend ahead of you.
7: I do. I've always been interested in this stuff, so, yeah.
6: And you know what I'm going to say? I'm not going to yuck your yums.
7: Gross.
6: He hates that expression, but it works perfectly here. This is something you're excited. I think there's a lot of people who are interested in this stuff. It doesn't interest me, but I'm more power to you. I feel about this like Trump does. You want to see it? You want to go through it? Go through it. Tell me what you find. I'm here when you find the guy in the glass tube and he's all dehydrated and he's green and he's got long tentacles. Show him to me. Until then, I don't need to be kept abreast of everything.
7: I'm more of the nature that this is all spiritual / biblical kind of stuff going on.
6: Okay.
7: And there's a new movie coming out, Steven Spielberg, called Disclosure Day, where basically he's soft disclosing a lot of things that he's been told by government officials over the years and incorporating that into a movie. So a lot of the stuff that you may see in there is based on quote-unquote fact.
6: Okay. Well, thank you, sir. This is like if you give a mouse a cookie, you're... I feel as though I have to tell you are now cut off.
7: And no.
6: And by the way, speaking of cookies, no, we're done with this for now.
7: I just think it's fascinating to contemplate if there's something beyond ourselves out there and what they're capable of and what those implications are for us. I think it's a deep-seated philosophical question that does have to be answered at some point.
6: And I agree with you, but I'm just, my only thing is I'm good with you doing the contemplating.
7: Okay.
6: And I'm good with you, when you figure it out, coming to me. Like, I don't need to be shown the work to get there. I just need the final answer, and then I'm all ears. But until then, I got other stuff.
7: Okay.
6: It is easy to put things off. You think, I'll do that next week, I'll do that next year. And then in the meantime, whatever you had originally thought of doing, you've put it on the back burner, you're behind now, and it doesn't have to be that way. I realized that when I went to Perfect Smiles. I talked to Melissa, I was going in there for a cleaning, and I said, do you think that there's any way I could figure out my bottom teeth? 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
17: 65,000 expected. Nay, nay, nay. We are much stronger. 115,000. 115. And last month, upward revision from 178 to 185. These are good numbers.
6: They are indeed. I like that. Nay, nay, nay.
17: 189,000.
6: Do I have to tell you guys who that is? That's Rick Santilli from CNBC, breaking the good jobs numbers to the audience there. And it's a good day for the Republicans. Like I said, my warning to everyone, how I live my life, don't get too high, don't get too low. But today, when the win comes, you got to take it. And today is for sure a win. We have this decision by the Virginia Supreme Court that is overruling this terrible referendum, this terrible attempt at gerrymandering and taking what was a 6-5 map to a 10-1 map, which is great news for the Republican Party and really bad news for Hakeem Jeffries and Jay Jones and Abigail Spanberger and all the members of the Democrat Party like Kathy Hochul, who assured us that they were going to win this redistricting fight that they started, by the way. Not so much. So if you missed anything about the economy or anything about the Virginia Supreme Court decision, go back and listen to the first hour because we had some great guests on that front. And also, though, I just want to go back to one thing that we've been talking about throughout the show today, and that is this exodus from blue states that's happening from billionaires like Ken Griffin from Citadel and other places, and this attempt by other wealthy people in New York to claw them back. And we heard Kathy Hochul say this. She went from, this was the arc for Kathy Hochul, she went from at one point saying, if you don't like it here, you can leave. If you don't like it, leave it, to not only can you not leave because we need your money, but you need to go to Palm Beach and you need to convince other people to come back. And so now today we have these reports out, and it's been all over the news, that rich people are trying to convince other billionaires, don't go. Or as the New York Post said, don't zo, because they love a pun and they can't resist. They don't want them to leave. And you know, Taylor, if I were one of these billionaires, hypothetically speaking, that was making a big announcement about, I'm leaving, I'm taking all my people with me, we're going to Miami, we're going to one of these fun states that lets us live and incentivizes us to come here, doesn't hate us, doesn't want us to see us shot in the street. And then my other friends in New York are like, no, no, no, please, please, please, don't, we don't want you to go. We're going to raise money. We're going to do this. We want to try to convince you to stay. You know what I would say? Until I hear it from the mayor, until he, if I'm Ken Griffin, I'm like, until that guy apologizes for that video, that weirdo video in front of my house, then I'm not going to believe any of this. Look, why don't you spend your time, rather than trying to convince Ken Griffin and other billionaires from leaving, why don't you try to convince Mayor Zohran Mamdani that socialism and the warmth of collectivism isn't the way forward? Try to convince the mayor of Seattle to stop telling people, well, if you leave, you leave. Too bad. Take it up with them before you start blaming the people who are just taking their advice and getting the hell out of there. Happy Alien Weekend. I hope you guys have fun digging into E.T. Phone Home. And I'll see you all on Monday.
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2: I'm Jennifer Kuiper. Virginia's Supreme Court overturns a congressional redistricting map that was effectively approved by voters. The new boundaries would have benefited Democrats. CBS's Katrina Kaufman.
3: The Democrats will lose 4 seats in districts in Virginia as a result. The reason

0: the Virginia Supreme Court says they did this is procedural. So it's a little bit in the weeds, but they say because of when this was voted on, there were actually some early voters that didn't know how these maps would pan out at the time.
1: Reverting to the old district map is considered a win for Republicans and President Trump. The U.S. fires on two more Iran-flagged oil tankers to stop them from docking at an Iranian port in violation of the U.S. blockade. And Iran releases sound of what it says is its forces firing missiles. CBS's Weijia Zhang.
2: The president claims that these firings of back and forth, even the aggression from Iran, does not violate the ceasefire, which begs the question, what would do that? And he has said in recent days that you would know if that were a violation. And he appears to be equating that with even bigger blows from the U.S.
1: The U.S. is waiting for a response from Iran on a peace proposal, which President Trump says they better sign fast. The latest government report on jobs is better than expected, with the unemployment rate holding at 4.3% and payrolls rising last month by 115,000. CBS's Kelly O'Grady.
3: We are seeing growth in retail, transportation, and warehousing, as well as leisure and hospitality. The areas that did see a drop were manufacturing, government, and information and financial activities.
1: Health officials in Arizona, California, Georgia, Texas, and Virginia are monitoring former passengers on the Dutch-flagged cruise ship that is at the center of the hantavirus outbreak that has killed three people. It's believed that seven Americans disembarked from that ship. Vanderbilt University infectious disease expert Dr. William Schaffner.
4: At the moment, this is not an issue that we should be panicking about. The risk to the average person in the United States is close to nil. Let's watch this day by day as new information develops.
1: Pope Leo marks 1 year as leader of the Roman Catholic Church by visiting Pompeii and Naples. Sabina Castelfranco reports.
5: The visit started at Pompeii's Shrine of Our Lady of the Rosary, close to the archaeological site destroyed by Mount Vesuvius's 79 AD eruption. In Naples, the Pope visited the cathedral, where he spoke about the city's multifaceted nature.
1: Stocks are up on Wall Street. 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
6: Join Adriana Diaz and Kelly O'Grady for the perfect start to your weekend. 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
7: 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A motorcyclist from Casco was killed and their juvenile passenger is in critical condition after a crash yesterday. Police say 34-year-old Kyle Lund crossed the center line on Roosevelt Trail in Casco Thursday morning, striking a sedan driven by 26-year-old Michael Peterson of Naples. Lund was killed in the crash and a juvenile passenger on the motorcycle was taken to Maine Medical Center with life-threatening injuries. Peterson was hospitalized with minor injuries. That crash is still under investigation. A 13-year-old boy is accused of shooting a 14-year-old boy in Lewiston yesterday.
8: Officers say they were sent to an area of Avon Street on reports of screaming and multiple gunshots and found the boy with a gunshot wound to his leg. They say he was taken to a hospital in stable condition. A 13-year-old boy was charged with assault, while a 15-year-old was charged with carrying a concealed weapon. Both were taken to the Long Creek Detention Center in South Portland. Andy Mounter, News Radio, WGAN.
7: A Liberty man is accused of assaulting a town selectman Tuesday evening. Police have charged 56-year-old Roland Singer with assault and criminal mischief. That alleged assault on the selectman happened at the Liberty town office. The unnamed town official was treated at the scene for minor injuries. A tractor-trailer driver has been cited for striking a road maintenance truck on the turnpike in Farmingdale. State police say the tractor-trailer hit the truck in a lane closure and went into a ditch overnight this morning. A worker with the Maine Turnpike Authority suffered minor injuries and was evaluated as a precaution. The tractor-trailer driver, 48-year-old Dennis Barber of New Hampshire, was issued a summons for failure to maintain control of a vehicle and improper passing of an emergency or public service vehicle. And new polling out today shows former Governor Paula Page with a 10-point lead over both Democratic contenders in the race for Maine's 2nd Congressional District. The poll does have its own political agenda, as it's from the National Republican Congressional Committee, but NRCC spokesperson Maureen O'Toole says President Trump's win in the district is a factor.
9: Our polling now is showing that voters are just as excited today as they were then to elect someone like Paula Page.
7: The NRCC poll also shows Senator Susan Collins with a lead of 11% over

0: Marco Rubio talking about the firing back at the Iranians yesterday. Cut one. Okay, we got him here.
1: But the point is, if there's not much seizing in the fire...
0: Say it, American statements you never heard under Biden or Obama, and you seldom heard them under Bill Clinton either. Democrats just don't talk the talk anymore. Not to mention they don't walk the walk. 844-500-4242, 844-500-4242. We're going to take a lot of calls today. We got a lot of stuff to get to. I'm Howie Carr.
2: Howie Carr will return.
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8: Bush. 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And it really ticks me off. 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

0: Startup Lime filed for an initial public offering showing growing revenue and an expanding user base. The company, which is backed by Uber, was founded in 2017 and offers short-term electric bike and scooter rentals in more than 230 cities. It first floated IPO plans back in 2021. Lime had 3.8 million monthly active users in 2025, up 21% from the year before. Erica Herskowitz, Bloomberg Radio.
1: CBS News Brief. The Virginia Supreme Court strikes down a voter-approved measure to redraw congressional districts. CBS's Aaron Navarro.
2: President Trump saying it's a huge win for his party, and many of his political advisors are taking victory laps after this big blow to Democrats in Virginia.
1: President Trump announces a three-day Ukraine-Russia ceasefire from May 9th to the 11th. He also says Iran better sign the U.S. peace deal fast. CBS's Weijia Zhang.
3: So the way the president is interpreting these last few rounds of strikes is at least not a violation of this ceasefire agreement, which began, by the way, exactly 1 month ago.
1: A new study shows higher exposure to emissions from cars and power plants can cause feelings of helplessness and nervousness. Study co-author Melissa Bloom says researchers strapped smartwatches on people to monitor their health.
4: What temperatures were they exposed to? What levels of different air pollutants? And really tie that back then to the physical health and the mental health impacts.
1: CBS News Brief, I'm Jennifer Kuiper.
5: 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A 13-year-old boy is accused of shooting a 14-year-old boy in Lewiston yesterday.
6: Officers say they were sent to an area of Avon Street on reports of screaming and multiple gunshots and found the boy with a gunshot wound to his leg. They say he was taken to a hospital in stable condition. A 13-year-old boy was charged with assault, while a 15-year-old was charged with carrying a concealed weapon. Both were taken to the Long Creek Detention Center in South Portland. Andy Mounter, News Radio, WGAN.
5: A tractor-trailer driver has been cited for striking a road maintenance truck on the turnpike in Farmingdale. State police say the tractor-trailer hit the truck in a lane closure and went into a ditch overnight this morning. A worker with the Maine Turnpike Authority suffered minor injuries and was evaluated as a precaution. The tractor-trailer driver, 48-year-old Dennis Barber of New Hampshire, was issued a summons for failure to maintain control of a vehicle and improper passing of an emergency or public service vehicle. And a 19-year-old from Portland is set to be released today after 6 months at a Texas ICE facility. Olivia Andre and her family were taken into custody in November after DHS said they entered the country illegally from the Congo. Congresswoman Shelley Pingree visited Andre this week to call for her release, with her lawyer saying she's expected to be reunited with her family tonight. DHS said in a statement, Andre remains an illegal immigrant with no right to remain in the U.S. It's unclear why the rest of Andre's family was released back in March. And now your latest AccuWeather forecast from meteorologist Andy Robb.
7: Sunshine and some clouds this afternoon, high 59. Clear tonight, low 36. Sunshine and clouds tomorrow, some rain in the afternoon, high 54. Sunday's high 65.
5: It's 58 and mostly cloudy in Gorham. I'm Frankie Azzarotta, News Radio WGAN.
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9: 844-500-4242. These British election returns are very interesting. I mean, they were expected that the Labour Party, which is just doing a terrible job after the Conservative Party did a wretched job. Think of the Conservative Party as like Charlie Baker's Republican Party in Massachusetts. It was thrown out on its ears for obvious reasons. Then it's replaced by the Labour Party, and think of the Labour Party as Mara Healey's Democrat Party, and they're doing an even worse job than Charlie Parker, if it's possible to do that. So they everybody was fed up. So Neil Farage, he's one of the guys who, you know, pioneered Brexit, and he's over here all the time, and he will take a drink under extreme social pressure, and he likes to have a smoke every now and then. But you know, he's just kind of like the Donald Trump of Britain right now, and he's leading this party, the Reform Party, and they've come out of nowhere, and they're dominating these off-year elections. These are municipal elections, but since they're not going to have a national election theoretically until 29, this is kind of like their midterm.

0: the push-up man. Let me tell you, Ron O'Neill, Superfly, never would have gone out of his crib in that outfit that Representative Justin Pearson wore. You know who else wouldn't have gone out there? Freddie, as in Freddie's dead. Pushing dope for the man. Now Fred is dead. And now Justin Pearson's political dreams are dead. 8-4, it would take a heart of stone not to laugh at what's been happening here the last couple of days. 844-500-4242. I'm Howie Carr.
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0: quote, "This request was made directly by me." He added, "Hopefully it is the beginning of the end of a very long, deadly, hard-fought war." Linda Kenyon, CBS News, the White House.
1: The U.S. is expecting a response from Iran as soon as today on a memorandum of understanding, CBS's Weijia Zhang explains.
2: The U.S. did give Iran a memorandum of understanding, which is not exactly a peace proposal. It's basically a deal to start working on a deal. So they would have 30 days to negotiate and really fill in the blanks.
1: Meantime, the State Department says 2 days of intensive talks will be held in Washington, D.C. between representatives from Lebanon and Israel next Thursday and Friday to work out a lasting peace and security arrangement. At least for now, Virginia Democratic lawmakers will not be able to redraw the congressional map to give them an advantage over Republicans. Loyola Law Professor Lori Levinson.
3: The Virginia Supreme Court said that a recent referendum that would have given the Democrats a 10-to-1 advantage has been struck down because it did not comply with Virginia's rules on when you can redistrict.
1: The Pentagon is releasing the first round of previously secret material, commonly referred to as sightings of UFOs. The files go back to the 1940s and contain written reports and video items. Gary Nolan is a Stanford University professor of pathology.
4: Now that we believe that the data is real, now anybody can come up with hypotheses about what the evidence means. Just like evidence is not proof in court, evidence is just we believe that this data is real.
1: A new study shows how climate change and pollution impact our physical and emotional health. More from CBS's Michael Wallace.
5: Researchers led by the City University of New York strapped smartwatches on people to monitor their health as they were exposed to different air pollutants and extreme heat during a typical day. Study co-author Melissa Bloom says when people walk through exhaust,
6: higher exposure to sulfur dioxide was associated with higher scores for nervousness and feelings of helplessness.
5: Higher heat made it harder for people to recover from stress.
6: We need to be paying more attention to these sort of effects in real time.
5: Michael Wallace, CBS News.
1: Stocks are mixed on Wall Street. 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
10: 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A motorcyclist from Casco was killed and their juvenile passengers in critical condition after a crash last night. Police say 34-year-old Kyle Lund crossed the center line on Roosevelt Trail in Casco, striking a sedan driven by 26-year-old Michael Peterson of Naples. Lund was killed, and a juvenile passenger on the motorcycle was taken to Maine Medical Center with life-threatening injuries. Peterson was hospitalized for minor injuries. That crash is under investigation. A 13-year-old boy is accused of shooting a 14-year-old boy in Lewiston yesterday. Officers were sent to the area of Avon Street for reports of screaming and multiple gunshots and found the boy with a gunshot wound to his leg. They said he was taken to the hospital in stable condition. A 13-year-old boy was charged with assault while a 15-year-old was charged with carrying a concealed weapon. Both were taken to Long Creek Youth Development Center. A Liberty man is accused of assaulting a town selectman Tuesday evening.
11: Police have charged 56-year-old Roland Singer with assault and criminal mischief. The alleged assault on the selectman occurred at the Liberty Town office. The unnamed town official was treated at the scene with minor injuries. Andy Mounter, News Radio, WGAN.
10: The other Republicans in the Maine governor's race are targeting frontrunner Bobby Charles, who's bypassed two debates this week, including last night. Garrett Mason joined the criticism of Charles, saying his financial plan for Maine is unrealistic.
12: Bobby Charles is running around the state saying he's going to cut $4 billion from the state budget. What happens if you cut $4 billion out of the budget? And the answer was unanimous. It crashes the Maine economy.
10: According to CBS 13, all of the candidates at last night's debate refused to say they would vote for Charles if he becomes the Republican nominee. And the Lewiston School Board is holding public discussions about its proposed $130 million budget, which eliminates more than two dozen positions. Lewiston Public Schools Superintendent Jake Langless says they get constant questions about whether cutting administrative costs could help ease the district's tight budget.
13: For what it's worth, our administrative costs as a district are far lower than a lot of districts in Maine. I would also add that this budget does reduce six positions out of our central office.
10: That budget still needs approval from the City Council, with voters having the final say next month. And now your latest AccuWeather forecast from meteorologist Andy Robb.
8: Sunshine and some clouds this afternoon, high 59. Mainly clear tonight, low 36. Sunshine and clouds tomorrow, some rain in the afternoon with a high 54. Sunday, sunshine and clouds, a few showers, high 65. And cloudy, periods of rain around Monday with a high 55.
10: It's 54 and mostly cloudy in Falmouth. I'm Frankie Azzarotta, News Radio WGAN.
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18: 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That's the number if you would like to join us here at the show, or leave a message on the Chump Line. Press 2 for the Chump Line. Oh, Lord. 844-500-4242. There's more good local news, too, if you can let this not destroy your faith in the integrity of Massachusetts Democrats at the state level, Massachusetts legislators. Additional charges filed against Massachusetts state representative. Additional charges. Christopher Flanagan, 38, of Dennis, Mass. We know him better as Flim Flam Flanagan. He has been charged in a superseding indictment with additional counts of wire fraud, money laundering, and filing false tax returns. And he would be thrown out of the legislature. He's not going to be reelected, obviously, even in Massachusetts. I don't even think he's running. But he needs a job. The judge has ordered him pending trial, pending his inevitable conviction followed by incarceration. He's been ordered to keep a job, and he has a job that pays him. He doesn't work or do anything. No one can ever get him. But he was in addition to making like $100,000 a year as a state rep, he was the executive officer of the Home Builders Association in Cape Cod, and he received the annual salary and benefits between $65,000 and $81,000. And then again, for the last couple of years, he's been making $100,000. But he's been stealing money from the Cape Cod, the Home Builders Association, according to the feds, to pay down personal mortgage bills, to pay down thousands in credit card debt, and to make other personal expenditures. He also stole hundreds of dollars, say the G-men, via direct debit transactions from the association's bank accounts to pay for personal psychic services. Personal psychic services. In July. What, couldn't the medium or the psychic or the mystic, whatever they call them, couldn't they have said, "I am looking in my crystal ball, Flim Flam. You are going to be caught stealing the money." But no, he went to a psychic and they couldn't predict that he was going to be arrested and sent into prison. In one expense report that he with the Cape Cod builders, he spent money on an electric dryer and an air conditioner, both delivered to Flanagan's home. $1,000 for a Macy's purchase, allegedly, of men's ties, dress shirts, slacks, and sport coats, which I find interesting because if you look at the photographs that are taken as he walked in to federal court after his first indictment, he looks like he just rolled in from the Pine Street Inn. He didn't get much of a... Who knew Macy's was selling hobo chic stuff? There was also a $92 purchase allegedly for children's clothes and toys. He also invented a fake group to promote his service, honesty, and integrity. It was a fake group to promote his honesty and integrity. Conservatives for Dennis. Jean Louise was fake, and that he was Jean Louise. So now he's been indicted again, just in time for Mother's Day. I wonder if the psychic could have did the psychic predict the superseding second indictment that would land today?
0: Call me now for your free reading.
18: James, you're next with Howie Carr. Go ahead, James.
2: Yeah, Howie, wasn't Joshua Lawrence Chamberlain the commander of the 20th Maine Regiment, the hero of Little Round Top, professor and later president of Bowdoin College before he was the governor of Maine?
18: That's what I'm reading on the text lines. I'm not an expert on Bowdoin College lore. But
2: I know Joshua Lawrence Chamberlain. I know the legacy of Maine. And I can't believe how low Maine has sunk. It's just disgraceful, you know, to produce, not only to produce people like this, but to produce people like Graham Platner, who provide, what would happen if the SEIU went in and wanted to organize oyster farmers? I bet he'd have a fit. His campaign is organized through the IBEW. He had to organize the campaign staff. That's a given. If you're going to be a communist, you got to organize. So, but what does the International Brotherhood of Electrical Workers have to do with a campaign in Maine? That's my question.
18: Why did Democrats, when they call, my question, James, is they call everybody a Nazi who's not a Nazi, and then this guy has a Nazi tattoo, not just a Nazi tattoo, but the stormtroopers, the SS of the Nazi party in Germany on his chest, and they endorse him and embrace him, and all these lefties, including Jewish people like Bernie Sanders, run up there and genuflect before him. A real Nazi.
2: Howie, one of the best books I ever read was by a guy named Stephen Hicks. It's called Nietzsche and the Nazis. And he dissects, you know, where Nazi ideology and philosophy came from. Because long before it was Hitler, it was an actual political philosophy that was embraced by the people. And the biggest adherents of the 1920s, the most ardent promoters of Nazi philosophy and ideology were the teachers.
18: Yeah.
2: It's a long legacy, man. Of these people walking in and they're blindsiding us. They're, I don't know.
18: It's the same way. I mean, all these teachers unions, some of them are state, some of them are national. They have this not so hidden strain of anti-Semitism. They hate the Jews. They hate the Zionist colonizers, as they call them. Thanks for the call, James. 508, this guy is my state rep. Why can't they make him resign? We have no representation. What is this guy ever going to do? I mean, it's pretty amazing that he had this job working for the Cape Cod builders, the home builders. They weren't paying attention, obviously. And the judges ordered him to have a job. This is the only job he could ever have. I mean, it's like the high sheriff of Suffolk County, Boston, Steve Tompkins. I mean, he's indicted, too, by the feds on the marijuana extortion case. Would he ever resign? Hell no. He goes out on a medical leave. So they're still paying the guy. They have an interim acting sheriff, and they have the indicted high sheriff. Yeah, this is elections have consequences, 508. This guy, you know, you live down on the Cape and this guy's your rep. And I don't think he was elected. I think he had a Republican opponent. This was not one of those uncontested seats, I don't believe. There was a Republican opponent that you could have elected somebody else, or your neighbors could have elected somebody else. And instead you picked this nitwit. And now you're this is what you have to deal with. No voice at the statehouse. Yeah, if it makes you feel any better, most people that they have reps and they haven't been indicted, they have no voice at the state house either. There's only two or three voices in the 200 member legislature in Boston. 844-500-4242. I'm Howie Carr.
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18: This hour of the Howie Carr Show is brought to you in part by Fabrizio Limoncello and Baking Company. 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
25: In the race for governor, one outsider is making waves. Republican Owen McCarthy. Hear what others are saying about Owen. Radio host Ray Richardson says,
26: Owen McCarthy, boy, I'll tell you, he's come alive in the last two debates. 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
1: Come to Manzi Appraisers in Woburn Thursday, May 14th from 2 to 5 for a live broadcast remote. 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We'll be celebrating their 5th anniversary in business. Also, watch Justin Manning from J.J. Manning Auctioneers auction off Karen Reed's SUV. And of course, I'll have copies of my book, Mass Corruption, for sale. Thursday, May 14th from 2 to 5 at 22 Prospect Street in Woburn.
2: This is a Bloomberg Money Minute. The world's most profitable car company is warning today that its profit is falling hard. Toyota is forecasting an abrupt drop in full-year operating earnings. It blames increasing costs and decreasing availability of raw materials, including resins and other basic supplies, due to the war in Iran. Shipping disruptions and higher transport costs are adding to the already challenging environment. Shares of the online travel site Expedia are lower after forecasting lackluster hotel bookings for this quarter, as many people pull back amid economic uncertainty. U.S. consumer sentiment, as measured by the University of Michigan, fell to a record low this month on rising worries about the impact of the war in Iran on inflation, personal finances, and what people are able to buy. Consumers now expect inflation to rise at an annual rate of 4.5% over the next year. All of that uncertainty isn't stopping us from spending on our moms, though. Mother's Day is Sunday, and the National Retail Federation predicts Americans will spend a record $38 billion on mom this year. Erica Herskowitz,

0: any lasting impact to peace for both sides.
1: Secretary of State Marco Rubio says the administration is expecting a response from Iran today to the U.S. offer to start work on a peace deal. CBS's Weijia Zhang.
2: So the way the president is interpreting these last few rounds of strikes is at least not a violation of this ceasefire agreement, which began, by the way, exactly 1 month ago.
1: Files related to unexplained phenomena, UFOs, are being made public from military operations to NASA. CBS's Adriana Didaz.
3: The Pentagon says all of the files have been reviewed for security purposes, but many of them have not been analyzed for resolution of possible anomalies.
1: CBS News Brief, I'm Jennifer Kuiper.
4: Now the latest from the 98.5 FM and AM 560 WGAN News Center. A motorcyclist from Casco was killed and their juvenile passenger is in critical condition after a crash last night. Police say 34-year-old Kyle Lund crossed the center line on Roosevelt Trail in Casco, hitting a sedan driven by 26-year-old Michael Peterson of Naples. Lund was killed in the crash and a juvenile passenger on the motorcycle was taken to Maine Medical Center with life-threatening injuries. Peterson suffered only minor injuries. The crash is still under investigation. A 13-year-old boy is accused of shooting a 14-year-old boy in Lewiston yesterday.
5: Officers say they were sent to an area of Avon Street on reports of screaming and multiple gunshots and found the boy with a gunshot wound to his leg. They say he was taken to a hospital in stable condition. A 13-year-old boy was charged with assault, while a 15-year-old was charged with carrying a concealed weapon. Both were taken to the Long Creek Detention Center in South Portland. Andy Mounter, News Radio, WGAN.
4: And it's not just the rising price of fuel that Maine lobstermen are concerned about this summer. The cost of traps is also on the rise following a price spike for bait last summer. Lobsterman Shane Carter says they just have to forge ahead.
6: I don't see it going down. You got to go. Either way, you have to go to work. So just make a little less.
4: But industry experts say the cost of lobster for consumers will not change much this summer. And now your latest AccuWeather forecast from meteorologist Andy Robb.
7: Sunshine and some clouds this afternoon, high 59. Mainly clear tonight, low 36. Sunshine and clouds tomorrow, some rain in the afternoon with a high 54. Sunday, sunshine and clouds, a few showers, high 65. And cloudy periods of rain around Monday with a high 55.
4: 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I'm Frankie Azarata, News Radio WGAN.
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9: 844-500-4242. Limerick guy says the Virginia Supreme Court turned Governor Abigail Spanberger into Governor Abigail Nothing Burger.
10: Ha, ha, ha, ha.
9: I like it. 844-500-4242. So there's this group. It's on the it's on the internet. Rebel News. I'm not familiar with it. I don't follow it much. It sometimes turns up on my Twitter feed. And they were going out to this. They have other foreign freeloader flop houses around the country, not just in Massachusetts. And so the people from Rebel News, a guy named David Mendez, went out to one of these flop houses. And everybody in it has got these amazing cars because, you know, they're not paying anything for any of their living needs. And plus they're getting thousands of dollars cash in handouts from the taxpayers. So they're driving better cars. They can barely speak English. A lot of them don't have driver's licenses. They're criminals. And they're driving these amazingly expensive automobiles, these expensive SUVs. So they, as you saw, they did a study, the Department of Agriculture, they cross-referenced car registrations in one state. I don't think they announced what state it was in, but they cross-checked people that get food stamps with the people's cars, with the cars of the food stamp recipients. And they were driving Maseratis, Lamborghinis. Three people in this one state were driving Bentleys while on food stamps, believe it or not. So anyway, this is David Mendez going to from Rebel News going to ask

0: 8.3%. Secretary of State Marco Rubio, in Rome for a two-day diplomatic mission, tells reporters so far there has not been a response from Iran to the American one-page memorandum of understanding aimed at restarting peace talks.
1: Iran now claims that they own, that they have a right to control an international waterway. They claim that they have a right to control it. What is the world going to do about that?
0: President Trump says the U.S.-Iran ceasefire is still in effect, but he warns the U.S. will, quote, knock them out a lot harder and a lot more violently if Tehran doesn't accept a peace deal. A CBS News analysis finds that thousands of asylum seekers are giving up on their cases amid the Trump administration's immigration crackdown. CBS's Allison Keyes.
2: CBS News has learned that the Trump administration's efforts to deport those seeking asylum to third countries have led thousands to drop their cases or agree to voluntarily leave the U.S. This after the Board of Immigration Appeals ruled in the fall that judges should decide on motions for third country removal before considering whether someone qualifies for asylum. Allison Keyes, CBS News, Washington.
0: The Pentagon has begun releasing new files on UFOs. CBS's Camille McCormick.
3: The Pentagon released the files, but the effort is also being led by the White House and Director of National Intelligence, among others. The Pentagon said in a post on X that President Trump is focused on providing maximum transparency, but Americans can ultimately make up their own minds. It also says additional documents will be released on a rolling basis.
0: Stocks close up on Wall Street. This is CBS News.
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5: 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A 13-year-old boy is accused of shooting a 14-year-old boy in Lewiston yesterday.
6: Officers say they were sent to an area of Avon Street on reports of screaming and multiple gunshots, and found the boy with a gunshot wound to his leg. They say he was taken to a hospital in stable condition. A 13-year-old boy was charged with assault, while a 15-year-old was charged with carrying a concealed weapon. Both were taken to the Long Creek Detention Center in South Portland. Andy Mounter, News Radio, WGAN.
5: A Winslow man is charged in a cold case murder from 1987. Maine State Police say 63-year-old Stephen Bouchard was arrested yesterday for the killing of his girlfriend, Alice Hawks. Bouchard and Hawks lived together at a Westbrook apartment at the time of her death. His arrest follows a reinvestigation into the case that was launched last year, leading to a decision by the Maine Attorney General to seek a murder charge against Bouchard. A 19-year-old from Portland is set to be released today after 6 months at a Texas ICE facility. Olivia Andre and her family were taken into custody in November after DHS said they entered the country illegally from the Congo. Congresswoman Shelley Pingree visited Andre this week to call for her release, with her lawyer saying she's expected to be reunited with her family tonight. DHS said in a statement Andre remains an illegal immigrant with no right to remain in the U.S. It's unclear why the rest of Andre's family was released back in March. And new polling out today shows former Governor Paula Page with a 10-point lead over both Democratic contenders in the race for Maine's 2nd District. The poll does have its own political agenda, as it's from the National Republican Congressional Committee. But NRCC spokesperson Maureen O'Toole says President Trump's win in the district is a factor.
7: Our polling now is showing that voters are just as excited today as they were then to elect someone like Paula Page.
5: And the polling also shows Senator Susan Collins with a lead of 11% over Democrat Graham Plattner in the race for U.S. Senate. And now your latest AccuWeather weather forecast from meteorologist Andy Robb.
8: Mainly clear and cold for tonight, low 36. Sunshine and some clouds tomorrow, some rain in the afternoon, high for Saturday 55. Tomorrow night, evening showers, then clouds, a low 46. Sunshine and clouds, some showers around Sunday, high 65. And on Monday, a shower or two with a high 55.
5: It's 58 and partly sunny in York. Next high tide at Portland Harbor is 443. 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
1: For governor, one outsider is making waves. Republican Owen McCarthy. Hear what others are saying about Owen. Radio host Ray Richardson says,
2: Owen McCarthy, boy, I'll tell you, he's come alive in the last two debates. 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
11: 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What are the results thus far?
12: Today's poll question, which you can vote in at HowieCarShow.com, is do you believe space aliens visit Earth? Yes, no, not aliens, it's time travelers, or don't know.
11: Yes, I think they do visit.
12: 43% of the audience says yes, 41% say no, 10% say they don't know, and 6% say it's not aliens, it's time travelers.
11: Time travelers. Someone, a texter, mentioned, do you remember the show The Invaders? That was a great show in the 60s, a Quinn Martin production. Roy Thinnes. He was this guy who ran into the aliens, and he started on a dark road. That's the way it always began. You know, they always had great openings for the Quinn Martin shows, and like The Fugitive. And so he would track down the aliens and stop a big plot to take over something or other on Earth. And the problem, though, was when he killed an alien, you know what would happen? You ever see this show, Jared? This is a great show.
12: No, it sounds good.
11: It's a really good show. They would disappear. So the body would just incinerate. So they'd say, look, I got some dead aliens over here that were trying to, poison the the reservoir or blow up the dam. And they would look, yeah, there's nobody here. And it was, I guess the first year was kind of depressing because he was all by himself. So the second year, they gave him a millionaire who helped him out, who believed him. So he kind of had some assistance, but it didn't assist much in the ratings. So it went off after 2 years, but it was a great show. Check it out if you ever see it on the, you know, on streaming or YouTube or something like that. It's really a good show. That's when aliens were good aliens. I mean, they were good. They were there. They weren't just weird blips on a radar screen. 844-500-4242. You know, Kyle Rittenhouse, I met him once at Newsmax down in Boca. Never got him on the show, though. He was the kid who was in Kenosha, Wisconsin, in 2020 during a riot, and he tried to protect the property. This Antifa BLM mob was burning down the whole town, and he had a gun, and the rioters tried to kill him, and I think he killed two or three of the rioters, and they were all ex-cons that he killed, and all white guys too, by the way. All, and one of them was a pederast, raped little boys. Another one was just a garden variety rapist. Another one was a domestic abuser. He killed him. And he was tried for bringing a gun across state lines because he lived in Illinois. And he beat the rap, and he's a good kid. And so apparently he put out something on social media that he was just in the hospital for, he got bitten by a poisonous spider, a brown recluse spider. And so NBC retweeted it out. This was the NBC News is so bad. Kyle Rittenhouse, who gained fame for opening fire at a 2020 civil rights rally in Wisconsin. Civil rights. They were burning down the town. It was a mostly peaceful arson spree. And he was hospitalized after he was bitten by a venomous spider, the noted firearms enthusiast says. He was defending himself. They tried to kill him. They were armed. I think everybody he killed was armed. And they did not have properly registered firearms either. He opened fire at a civil rights rally. They make it sound like a drive-by shooting.
13: They were just civil rights skateboarders, Howie.
11: Look up the people he killed, their records. I don't even want to look them up. They're so slimy. I'm Howie Carr.
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16: This is a Bloomberg Money Minute. Even though the U.S. expected to get a response from Tehran today, Iran has not yet answered to the latest peace proposal from Washington looking to end the war and reopen the Strait of Hormuz. But Wall Street still ended higher with fresh record closing highs for the Nasdaq and the S&P 500. Thanks to a stronger than forecast U.S. labor market, 115,000 jobs were added in April. Also, word of a ceasefire agreement between Russia and Ukraine, at least for the weekend. The Dow today squeezing out a 12-point gain, but the Nasdaq up 441 points, 1.2% higher on the strength of chipmaker stocks. Intel, Micron, AMD, and Qualcomm all sharply higher. The S&P up 62, that's a nearly 1% gain, and oil slightly higher at $95.42 a barrel. But U.S. consumer sentiment, measured by the University of Michigan, fell.

0: The hope is it's something that it can put us into a serious process of negotiation.
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2: 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The Winslow man is charged in a cold case murder from 1987. Maine State Police say 63-year-old Stephen Bouchard was indicted Thursday for the killing of his girlfriend, Alice Hawks. Bouchard and Hawks lived together at a Westbrook apartment at the time of her death. His arrest follows a reinvestigation into the case that was launched last year, leading to a decision by the Maine Attorney General to seek a murder charge against Bouchard. A motorcyclist from Casco was killed, and their juvenile passenger is in critical condition after a crash last night. Police say 34-year-old Kyle Lund crossed the center line on Roosevelt Trail in Casco, hitting a sedan driven by 26-year-old Michael Peterson of Naples. Lund was killed in the crash, and a juvenile passenger on the motorcycle was taken to Maine Medical Center with life-threatening injuries. Peterson was hospitalized for minor injuries. The crash is under investigation. And new alliances are emerging among Republicans running for Maine governor.
3: David Jones and Ben Midgley announced they're working together at last night's debate, with Midgley saying Jones would make a great second vote behind himself in the ranked choice primary. Jonathan Bush and Robert Wessels have also announced an alliance, with Wessels still running, but now working as an operative in the Bush campaign. Wessels is also asking voters to rank Bush as their number two choice behind him. Jason Taylor, News Radio WGAN.
2: And now your latest AccuWeather forecast from meteorologist Andy Robb.
4: Mainly clear and cold for tonight, low 36. Sunshine and some clouds tomorrow. Some rain in the afternoon, high for Saturday 55. Tomorrow night, evening showers, then clouds, a low 46. Sunshine and clouds, some showers around Sunday, high 65. And on Monday, a shower or two with a high 55.
2: And next high tide at Portland Harbor is 443. I'm Frankie Azzarotta, News Radio WGAN.

0: directly by me, and I very much appreciate its agreement by President Vladimir Putin and President Volodymyr Zelensky.
1: Virginia's Supreme Court has overturned a voter-approved congressional redistricting map. CBS's Katrina Kaufman.
2: They say that essentially the way that this was pushed through violated the state's constitution. So that is why we are now seeing this map overturned, or these maps overturned, but it is a significant win for Republicans.
1: The company that owns the software Canvas that manages grades in more than hundreds of colleges and universities in North America says the platform is back up after being down for hours, affecting homework and finals. Cybersecurity expert Steve Cobb.
3: Attackers are going to victimize these systems because there's so much data possible. And right, what they're looking to do is meet their ROI, their mission, which is to financially harm people to get some kind of money or payment out of it.
1: The hacking group Shiny Hunters claimed responsibility for the breach and demanded a ransom. San Luis Obispo Sheriff Ian Parkinson says in the search of a home for Cal Poly freshman student Kristen Smart, who disappeared in 1996, they think there's evidence to support human remains were there, but they can't say whether they're Smart's.
4: I vowed to them again that we would not give up the search for Kristen's remains, and it was my goal to bring Kristen home.
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7: 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A Winslow man is charged in a cold case murder dating back to 1987. Maine State Police said today 63-year-old Stephen Bouchard was indicted yesterday for the killing of his girlfriend, Alice Hawks. Bouchard and Hawks lived together at a Westbrook apartment at the time of her death. His arrest follows a reinvestigation into the case that was launched last year, leading to a decision by the Maine Attorney General to seek a murder charge against Bouchard. A motorcyclist from Casco was killed and their juvenile passenger severely injured after a crash last night. Police say 34-year-old Kyle Lund crossed the center line on Roosevelt Trail in Casco, striking a sedan driven by 26-year-old Michael Peterson of Naples. Lund was killed in the crash, and a juvenile passenger on the motorcycle was taken to Maine Medical Center with life-threatening injuries. Peterson was hospitalized with minor injuries. That crash is under investigation. A 13-year-old boy is accused of shooting a 14-year-old boy in Lewiston yesterday.
8: Officers say they were sent to an area of Avon Street on reports of screaming and multiple gunshots and found the boy with a gunshot wound to his leg. They say he was taken to a hospital in stable condition. A 13-year-old boy was charged with assault, while a 15-year-old was charged with carrying a concealed weapon. Both were taken to the Long Creek Detention Center in South Portland. Andy Mounter, News Radio, WGAN.
7: A 19-year-old from Portland is set to be released today after 6 months at a Texas ICE facility. Olivia Andre and her family were taken into custody in November after DHS said they entered the country illegally from the Congo. Congresswoman Shelley Pingree visited Andre this week to call for her release, with her lawyers saying she's expected to be reunited with her family tonight. DHS said in a statement, Andre remains an illegal immigrant with no right to remain in the U.S. Still unclear why the rest of Andre's family was released back in March. And the Freeport Sewer District now making upgrades to aging infrastructure that's been causing problems for more than 15 years. Freeport Sewer District General Manager Sarah Randall says those improvements are long overdue.
9: There's deterioration that happens to the metals because it is a corrosive environment, and pumps are wearing out, things like that.
7: The $20 million project includes building a new administration and lab building and upgrading three treatment plants. And now your latest AccuWeather weather forecast from meteorologist Andy Robb.
10: For tonight, mainly clear and cold, low 36. Tomorrow, sunshine and some clouds, some afternoon rain, high 55. Tomorrow night, evening showers, then clouds, a low 46. And Sunday's high 65 with showers.
7: It's 57 and partly sunny in Portland. Next high tide at Portland Harbor is 446 tomorrow morning. I'm Frankie Azzarata, News Radio WGAN.
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17: 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Just looking at the Channel 10, the NBC station in Boston, and they sing, Massachusetts works to stop wrong-way drivers. You know what the best thing they could do? Stop hassling ICE. Let ICE go to town, and they'll start rounding up all these people. It'll also stop a lot of child abuse, drive-by shootings, fentanyl dealing. Instead, they're trying to stop all these cholos from being rounded up and sent back to the third world hellholes they came from. By the way, this guy, Hernan, whatever his name is, the guy who killed the state cop driving drunk the wrong way on Route 1 the other day in the hours after Cinco de Mayo, I think we know where he was imbibing. I'm not going to say because nothing has been officially announced. I'm pretty sure the police know as well. And apparently he'd been drinking in this low gin mill after hours, after closing. Most of the places up there in the North Shore have 1 o'clock closing hours, and he didn't, the accident, he killed a state cop driving the wrong way on Route 1. It occurred after 2 a.m. So he was obviously drinking after closing hours. And we'll see what happens. We'll see what happens. Time now for the Chump Line.

0: Mim Dami thought Hitler's mustache was just a tattoo.
1: Probably did. Mim Dami, hey, come on, what's right? He's been a citizen since 2019. Can they do an investigation of him and these denaturalization processes? Him and Ilhan Omar, and of course, my two nominees, Dean Tran, the former state senator, and Tanya Fernandez Anderson, the illegal alien African Muslim married to a first degree convicted murderer.
2: Today, the Democrats introduced a resolution to formally apologize to the family of John Wilkes Booth.
1: He was Democrat of the Year in 1865 in Virginia. Today's Chump Line is brought to you by Manzi Appraisers and Restoration in Woburn. Come to Manzi Appraisers in Woburn Thursday, May 14th from 2 to 5 for a live broadcast remote. Bring your special heirloom to get a value from Dave Manzi and watch Justin Manning from J.J. Manning Auctioneers auction off Karen Reed's SUV. And of course, I'll have copies of my book, Mass Corruption, for sale. Thursday, May 14th from 2 to 5 at Manzi Appraisers, 22 Prospect Street in Woburn.
3: This is Grand Plattner, your friendly neighborhood oyster fuhrer, farmer calling. Now, what people have said about my tattoo is as fake as the Holocaust. But nevertheless, to make sure that the victims, voters, don't associate me with the Nazis, I have had it re-inked into an adorable dog, a German Shepherd. 999!
1: My only change I would make as an editor, I'd make that mine tattoo. Not my tattoo, mine tattoo. 210, Gail in Texas says, Mike the caller was right. We're small business owners here in South Texas and are struggling. Nothing has been the same since 9/11 economically. The China virus and mass corruption are finishing us off slowly. What can I say, Gail in Texas? If the Democrats are in power, they'll finish you off quickly.
4: Howie, was Lamar Cooks running the Section 8 program or the Section 8 ball program?
1: It's kind of the same, isn't it, these days?
5: If Graham Plattner were to write his autobiography, which would be a more appropriate title? Mein Kampf or the Communist Manifesto?
1: Oh, I like Mein Kampf. That's a good one. There's going to be a million jokes like this before the election is over. Mein Kampf. Although, the Communist Manifesto, it's not as good as Mein Kampf.
6: This apologetic so-called judge is a real jerk. As a magistrate, he's just a glorified clerk. I'm willing to bet his biggest regret is Cole Thomas Allen didn't complete his work.
1: Well, we'll never know, but he was appointed by Judge Boasberg. He's not a judge appointed, confirmed by the Senate. He's a clerk. They used to call them magistrates, but then they had to get an upgrade in their title, so now they're magistrate judges. But they're still not judges. And he wears a bow tie too. I hold that against him. Just like I hold going to Hotchkiss against Graham Plattner. Some people don't have a problem with Hotchkiss or bow ties. I come from New England.
7: Yeah, Flim Flam Flanagan apparently gets charged with more charges. I guess he needs a new psychic because his current one certainly didn't see that coming.
1: That's my problem. He ought to get his money back from that psychic. That psychic gave, at least the psychic could have told him to run away, And he also needs a refund from Macy's because he spent $1,000 at Macy's and he comes to court dressed like a bum. The mob guys, Yo Pesci came dressed to federal court, Moakley Courthouse, better dressed than Flim Flam Flanagan, the state rep from Dennis.
8: The cards can reveal things that you will never see by yourself. Call me now.
9: Iremere, I can't believe this Stagosaurus, Sagamore Bridge Project. How dare they expect me to wait 11 years to drive off the thing? Over it.
1: Delmont was a heavy car, but even a Delmont would have had a tough time getting through that railing. At least the rail, at least they have good railings on that bridge. Well, not right now they do. They're going to tear them down, though, I'm sure.
10: With the UFO disclosure, maybe the invisible persons Biden was seen shaking hands with were just cloaked aliens.
1: I hadn't thought of that. Or they could be time travelers. Maybe maybe the time travelers become invisible like the invaders in the Roy Thinnes series. A Quentin Martin production.
6: I know every time I go down to the Islamic Center, I lean to the left when I'm leering.
1: It was just a typo. Why are you gringos so concerned about my typos of us Somalis? 407 says, as a lawyer, if I see a bow tie, I'm thinking, uh-oh. I'll bet especially if a judge is wearing a bow tie. That is really a bad, bad sign. I know that as a reporter covering trials for many years.
11: That was your last chump line message. Thank you for calling Howie Carr, you chump.
1: All right, that's it for the Chump Line today. 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
18: 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That's Ben Midgley as Maine's next governor. Hi, this is Sonia Midgley. I've been married to Ben for over 2 decades. We grew up in Maine and we're raising our 3 kids here. When Ben heard a local school was focused on extreme politics instead of education, he took action, not for publicity, but because it was right. He leads, just like he built a national company that created 15,000 jobs. I've never been political, and I'll never replace Maine's great former First Lady, Anne LePage, but like Anne, I will always stand strong with Ben from Maine. We need a strong governor. Maine needs Ben Midgley.
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0: Police have charged 56-year-old Roland Singer with assault and criminal mischief. The alleged assault on the selectman occurred at the Liberty Town office. The unnamed town official was treated at the scene with minor injuries. Andy Mounter, News Radio, WGAN.
1: And police are asking for help locating a missing man from Trescott. 76-year-old Dennis Brentwith was last seen leaving his home on Dixie Road around 9 o'clock this morning. He was last seen wearing jeans, a blue sweatshirt, and blue baseball cap. 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And now your latest AccuWeather forecast from meteorologist Andy Robb.
2: Mainly clear and cold for tonight, low 36. Sunshine and some clouds tomorrow, some rain in the afternoon, high for Saturday 55. Tomorrow night, evening showers, then clouds, a low 46. Sunshine and clouds, some showers around Sunday, high 65. And on Monday, a shower or two with a high 55.
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2: I'm Jennifer Kuiper. The Dutch cruise ship at the center of the deadly hantavirus outbreak is on its way to Spain's Canary Islands with nearly 150 guests and crew members on board. Remy Innocencio reports from Tenerife, Spain.
3: Protesters on the largest of Spain's Canary Islands are raising concerns about the upcoming arrival of the MV Hondius, the ship at the center of the hantavirus outbreak.
4: For me, not good.
5: I don't like the idea because in the hospitals we don't have too much guests.
3: These demonstrations come as global health officials work to track down passengers who departed the vessel before guests were put on lockdown.
6: This is a dangerous virus. Only to the person who is really infected.
2: That's World Health Organization spokesperson Christian Lindmeier. The cruise ship passengers will disembark in groups of five, be put on small boats, taken to the port, and then they will be picked up by planes from their respective countries. The U.S. and U.K. have sent their own planes. The U.S. is awaiting a response from Iran on a memorandum of understanding. CBS's Weijia Zhang explains.
7: The U.S. did give Iran a memorandum of understanding, which is not exactly a peace proposal. It's basically a deal to start working on a deal. So they would have 30 days to negotiate and really fill in the blanks.
2: President Trump says Ukraine and Russia have agreed to observe a three-day truce starting tomorrow and a mutual swap of 1,000 prisoners each. Trump most posts on social media that the short truce would hopefully be the beginning of the end of a very long, deadly, and hard-fought war. CBS's Olivia Rinaldi.
8: Both sides had actually agreed to the ceasefire earlier in the week. Russia proposed it. Ukraine agreed. It was supposed to go into effect last night, their time on Thursday night. And since then, they have both accused each other of violating said ceasefire. The thing that's interesting here is that President Trump says they agreed to it at his request.
2: Also, Ukraine's president has ordered his army not to attack Red Square during Russia's parade tomorrow. A crowd gathered at the Alabama State House as lawmakers approved a plan for new U.S. House primaries if courts allow the state to use different congressional districts in this year's elections. The action came on the same day the Virginia Supreme Court dealt a major setback to Democrats by overturning a redistricting plan that could have helped Democrats win as many as four additional House seats. Republican Virginia Senator Ryan McDougall.
9: Today, the court ruled, and as we have been saying from the beginning, you cannot violate the Constitution in order to change the Constitution. The Supreme Court made that clear.
2: Stocks closed up on Wall Street. This is CBS News.
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16: 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A Winslow man has been charged in a cold case murder dating back to 1987. Maine State Police say 63-year-old Stephen Bouchard was indicted Thursday for the killing of his girlfriend Alice Hawks. Bouchard and Hawks lived together at a Westbrook apartment at the time of her death. His arrest follows a reinvestigation into the case that was launched last year, leading to a decision by the Maine Attorney General to seek a murder charge against Bouchard. Police are asking for help locating a missing man from Trescott. 76-year-old Dennis Brentwith was last seen leaving his home on Dixie Road around 9 o'clock this morning. He was last seen wearing jeans, a blue sweatshirt, and blue baseball cap. Anyone with information is asked to contact police. You can find a photo of Brentwith at WGAN.com. A Liberty man is accused of assaulting a town selectman Tuesday evening.
17: Police have charged 56-year-old Roland Singer with assault and criminal mischief. The alleged assault on the selectman occurred at the Liberty Town office. The unnamed town official was treated at the scene with minor injuries. Andy Mounter, News Radio, WGAN.
16: And two teens have been charged in connection with the shooting of a 14-year-old boy in Lewiston on Thursday. It's the latest in a string of incidents of teen gun violence in Lewiston, leading to uneasiness in the community. Mayor Carl Schellen told our news partners at CBS 13 that parents should be involved in tackling the issue.
18: You know, this is being taken seriously at every level of government, and we will be making progress on this issue. You know, where are the parents? It's a fair question. We are working to provide support to parents.
16: And two juveniles are being held at Long Creek Youth Development Center for Thursday's shooting, where the victim suffered a gunshot wound to the leg. And the University of New England is measuring wave strength to compare with data collected after a new jetty is installed at Camp Ellis in Saco. The Army Corps of Engineers will soon be fixing a jetty installed in the 1800s that actually redirected storm energy to the shore, leading to erosion and property damage. David Plavin is a homeowner who says many in the community have been waiting a long time for this project.
11: If we can just remediate some of the power, I think it's a big step in the right direction. We can't rely on Mother Nature or anything at this point. Man has to intervene and put up some sort of structures to keep it safe.
16: And in a few weeks, the Corps will start building a new jetty perpendicular to the existing one. And now your latest AccuWeather forecast from meteorologist Andy Robb.
12: Mainly clear and cold for tonight, low 36. Sunshine and some clouds tomorrow. Some rain in the afternoon, high for Saturday 55. Tomorrow night, evening showers, then clouds, a low 46. Sunshine and clouds, some showers around Sunday, high 65. And on Monday, a shower or two with a high 55.
16: And next high tide at Portland Harbor is 4:46 tomorrow morning. I'm Frankie Azzarata, News Radio WGAN.
14: He's here. He's here. 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
2: According to CBS 13, the merger won't impact the nearly 300 people getting treatment from Common Ties. And now your latest AccuWeather forecast from meteorologist Andy Robb.
3: Mainly clear and cold for tonight, low 36. Sunshine and some clouds tomorrow, some rain in the afternoon, high for Saturday 55. Tomorrow night, evening showers, then clouds, a low 46. Sunshine and clouds, some showers around Sunday, high 65. And on Monday, a shower or two with a high 55.
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1: We need a governor who's passionate about fixing crime, taxes squeezing Maine family budgets, and extreme politics impacting our schools. Someone with character, determination, and proven ability to get things done. That's Ben Midgley as Maine's next governor. Hi, this is Sonia Midgley. I've been married to Ben for over 2 decades. We grew up in Maine, and we're raising our 3 kids here. When Ben heard a local school was focused on extreme politics instead of education, he took action, not for publicity, but because it was right. He leads, just like he built a national company that created 15,000 jobs. I've never been political, and I'll never replace Maine's great former First Lady, Anne LePage, but like Anne, I will always stand strong with Ben for Maine. We need a strong governor. Maine needs Ben Midgley.
2: Paid for by the committee to elect Ben Midgley for governor.
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0: 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So I want to encourage you strongly, dial #250, say the keyword Medicare help. That's #250, say the keyword Medicare help. All right, we are back. President Trump at the Lincoln Memorial reflecting pool yesterday. An ABC reporter, with this war going on, how come you're focused on this? Because this is a remarkable man that can focus on many things, and he's trying to improve our nation's capital because he loves the country and he wants to show it off. Cut two, go.
1: Mr. President, you are here against the backdrop of the war in Iran. Yeah. Why focus on all these projects right now?
2: You know why? Because I want to keep our country beautiful and safe. Beautiful also. This was a disgusting place. It was Washington Monument, the Lincoln Memorial, and we had a terrible disgust. I don't know, you probably don't see dirt, but I do. And you walk down this pond, if you would have walked down, they'll tell you better than anybody. They had to take 11 or 12 truckloads of garbage out of that lake, out of that water, and it sat there for years like that. And that's not what our country is about. Our country is about beauty, cleanliness, safety, great people, not a filthy capital.
1: What is the status?
2: It's such a stupid question you ask. We're fixing up the reflecting pond to the Lincoln Memorial, the Washington Monument, and you say, why are you fixing it up? Because you can understand dirt maybe better than I can, but I don't allow it. This is one of the worst reporters. She's with ABC Fake News, and she's a horror show. She's saying, why would you bother fixing this up? Why would I bother taking 11 or 12 truckloads of filth out of the water in front of the Lincoln Monument? That's what made our country great. Beauty made our country. People made our country great. A question like that is a disgrace to our country.
0: It really is a disgrace. Here he is trying to do a million things at once. The guy is full of energy, whether it's foreign policy, domestic policy, or whether it's the beauty of our nation's capital and the safety of our nation's capital. Look at what he's done. And look at what he wants to do. Whether it's the ballroom, the reflecting pond, the Jefferson Memorial, the Washington Memorial, the Lincoln Memorial. I mean, what's to complain about? They complain about everything, the media and the left. They're crazy. And he's right. He wants things to look nice. He wants things so when you're in Washington, you feel good and you're safe. Isn't that a positive thing? Now, here's the deal. If it were the New Deal and the Depression, and it was Franklin Roosevelt, and he was spending tens of billions of dollars in today's dollars, hundreds and hundreds of billions of dollars, for people to paint murals, for people to wash the monuments, for people to build new monuments, for people to expand the White House to have a ballroom and so forth. Hey, isn't that great? Because that's what he did, things like that. That's great. Put people to work, did all these things. Here you have Donald Trump who's trying, in many cases, through the private sector with private funds, but nonetheless, who's trying to keep up the capital in the Capitol grounds and so forth and so. What's he supposed to do? Roll up into a ball in the corner because of what's going on in Iran or what's going on in some other part of the world? No. We're going to miss this man when he's gone. I'm telling you that right now. We're going to miss this man, which is why I defend him against the woke right, the Marxists, and the Islamists. Again, we can have disagreements.
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7: I'm Jennifer Kuiper. Experts and sci-fi fans are combing through the Pentagon's first release of files from decades ago about reports of UFOs. CBS's Allison Keyes with more.
8: Space, the final frontier.
9: Anyone who grew up watching Captain James T. Kirk on Star Trek is probably thinking already, aha! There are reports of bright orbs, some doing corkscrews, and one brightly lit linear object in the sky. Harvard astrophysicist Avi Loeb says,
10: we need to figure out whether these are natural phenomena
9: or
10: perhaps some very advanced technologies that we are not aware of.
9: Allison Keyes, CBS News, Washington.
7: Virginia's highest court strikes down a Democratic redistricting plan approved by voters in a statewide referendum. The court ruled that the Democratic majority in the state legislature violated procedural requirements. CBS's Finn Gomez asked Kyle Condick of the University of Virginia Center for Politics how today's decision impacts the November election nationwide.
11: Kyle is one of the sharpest map watchers in the game. Factoring in Virginia plus the new Tennessee and Florida maps, he now has at least 211 seats that lean Republican, 208 that lean Democratic, 16 true toss-ups on the midterm map.
7: Tensions are high in the Strait of Hormuz as the U.S. and Iran continue to exchange fire, as negotiations to permanently end the fighting are on hold while Iran considers the latest U.S. proposal. CBS's Olivia Rinaldi reports.
12: Friday, the U.S. Navy disabled two more Iranian tankers that the military says was trying to run its blockade. CENTCOM says an F-18 fired into the smokestacks of the ships, disabling them and keeping them from entering Iran. More than 50 ships have been stopped from entering or leaving Iran as a part of the blockade. Olivia Rinaldi, CBS News, the White House.
7: The U.S. is preparing to evacuate Americans from the cruise ship struck with hantavirus, killing three people. It's due in the Canary Islands early Sunday. The Americans will be taken to the University of Nebraska Medical Center, which has a special biocontainment unit. Dr. Angela Hewlett is the medical director.
13: I want to make that very clear that these are individuals that were on this ship, but they have been potentially exposed but not known to be infected with hantavirus.
7: A cyber attack disrupted thousands of schools nationwide as students crammed for finals, knocking out a system called Canvas. CBS LA's Tina Patel.
14: Hackers calling themselves Shiny Hunters said they had hacked into Instructure. That's the tech company that operates Canvas. The hackers said they had student and faculty information like names, email addresses, ID numbers, and private.
15: What is going on?
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20: 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Many Lewiston residents say more needs to be done to deal with violent crime in the city, especially teen gun violence. Comes after the arrests.

0: a 13-year-old boy and a 15-year-old boy who were charged in connection with the shooting of a 14-year-old boy who suffered a gunshot wound to the leg on Thursday. Chris Matthews lives near Avon Street where that shooting happened.
1: I know a lot of people here, and it bothers me the amount of gunfire, because eventually somebody's going to get killed.
0: According to CBS 13, police say they've relocated officers and resources to increase police visibility and proactively patrol problem areas. A Winslow man has been charged in a cold case murder from 1987. Maine State Police say 63-year-old Stephen Bouchard was indicted Thursday for the killing of his girlfriend, Alice Hawks. Bouchard and Hawks lived together at a Westbrook apartment at the time of her death. His arrest follows a reinvestigation into the case that was launched last year, leading to a decision by the Maine Attorney General to seek a murder charge against Bouchard. A tractor-trailer driver has been cited for striking a road maintenance truck on the turnpike in Farmingdale. State police say the tractor-trailer hit the truck in a lane closure, then went into a ditch overnight this morning. A worker with the Maine Turnpike Authority suffered minor injuries and was evaluated as a precaution. The tractor-trailer driver, 48-year-old Dennis Barber of New Hampshire, was issued a summons for failure to maintain control of a vehicle and improper passing of an emergency or public service vehicle. And the University of New England's measuring wave strength to compare with data collected after a new jetty is installed at Camp Ellis in Saco. The Army Corps of Engineers will soon be fixing a jetty installed in the 1800s, which actually ended up redirecting storm energy to the shore, leading to erosion and property damage. David Plavin's a homeowner who says many in the community have been waiting a long time for this project.
2: If we can just remediate some of the power, I think it's a big step in the right direction. We can't rely on Mother Nature or anything at this point. Man has to intervene and put up some sort of structures to keep it safe.
0: And in a few weeks, the Corps will start building a new jetty perpendicular to the existing one. And now your latest AccuWeather weather forecast from meteorologist Andy Robb.
3: Mainly clear and cold for tonight, low 36. Sunshine and some clouds tomorrow, some rain in the afternoon, high for Saturday 55. Tomorrow night, evening showers, then clouds, a low 46. Sunshine and clouds, some showers around Sunday, high 65. And on Monday, a shower or two with a high 55.
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5: 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Our number is 877-381-3811, 877-381-3811. 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Two brand new shows. Two killer shows, actually. And I hope you'll join us. I'll keep doing it as long as you want me to do it. Same with all these other things we're doing, right? I think now more than ever, we like-minded people, we need to stick together. All of our meetings are national town hall meetings. All of them. And so I hope you'll join me there on Life, Liberty, and Levin tomorrow night, Saturday night, 8 p.m. Eastern, Sunday night, 8 p.m. Eastern. By the way, on Mother's Day, Sunday night, we're going to have Newt Gingrich and General Jack Keane. And tomorrow night, we have Christopher Rufo and Rebecca Heinrichs, who's outstanding, and of course, my two opening statements. So I think you're going to love it. We do it for you, and I try to make sure you're not wasting your time, you know? I try to make sure we're not just repeating what other people say or going through talking points or other people write it for me or anything like that. We do it our own way. Marco Rubio in Rome today. Listen to this one. Cut three, go.
6: What you saw yesterday was U.S. destroyers moving through international waters being fired upon by the Iranians, and the U.S. responded defensively to protect itself. That's what you saw. I mean, that's separate and distinct from Operation Epic Fury. If you fire a drone or a missile at our destroyer, what are we supposed to do? Let it hit it? We have to respond to it. We have to knock down the missile, and we have to knock out whatever it is that launched that missile. The alternative is to let it sink one of our ships. That's crazy. So, of course, we responded to it.
7: Well, yes, but the point is, if there's not much seizing in the firing, because we've
6: Well, you should ask that of the Iranians. Don't ask me. We didn't fire. They fired on us. My point is, if you fire at a U.S. Navy ship, what are we supposed to do? Say, oh, there's a ceasefire. We're not going to shoot down your drone. That's a stupid question. That's a stupid position to take. Of course we fired back at them. They were shooting at us. That's what I would expect to do. Only stupid countries don't shoot back when you're shot at. And we're not a stupid
8: That's right.
6: country.
8: That's right, and neither is Israel. So when Hezbollah shoots missiles into Israel, and Israel responds, that's a smart country responding, right, Mr. Producer? It's the way it goes. So I think that's a great point. Great point. Kamala Harris keeps demonstrating what a moron she is. And thank God she's not president, but she wants to be president. She plans to run again. And I have to be honest with you, folks, any of these Democrats, if they ever become president, we're going to have a dire, dire situation. And there will be a robust fight for the nomination, I assume. And once that person's nominated, we will support them. And we may have agreements and disagreements in the lead up to that process. But that's what makes it fun, isn't it? That's what makes it interesting. And that is what focuses our attention and our understanding of what these candidates stand for and who they are. But I mentioned Kamala Harris, and she was at an event yesterday respecting the Iran war. It's hardly a war, to be perfectly honest with you. It's a military operation on hold. Cut five, go.
9: This war in Iran, which the American people do not want, which was not authorized.
8: You know what else the American people do not want? Nuclear weapons flying into our country. And you see, for the propagandists and the demagogues, they can drop these lines. It's much harder to defend this president, what he's doing, not because of what he's doing, but because of the nature of the debate. Now, what am I talking about? The nature of the debate. You have to have people understand that we are threatened by the potential for nuclear weapons when they are being told by the media and the Democrats and the isolationist buffoons and the others that there's no threat whatsoever. That this was a war of choice. It's an illegal war. It should never have happened. So people have to process all of this. And so they're processing all of that with the possibility of no military action. So, you know, I'm not for military action. I mean, did we really need it? What do you have to do? Blow Chicago off the face of the earth in order to demonstrate we needed it? And then everybody will say, hey, what happened? We need a commission. You know, didn't we see this in 9/11? Those of us who are old enough to remember. Do we actually have to be hit or blackmailed in order to understand that it's a threat? For some people, the answer is yes. Well, you know what? They're suicidal. We don't have to be. And the Democrat Party is suicidal. The Democrat Party hates this country. Hates it. And so do these suicidal isolationists. They hate the country. And they're making it clear and clearer by the day. Go ahead.
9: It should not have been initiated. He talked about obliterating, and then he said, oh, he did. It's all just...
8: I mean, you know what's the problem with politics is today? It's performative, most of it. You don't get real statesmen up there. Gone are the days of sort of the Lincoln-Douglas debates. Gone are the days of the truly intelligent, substantive, articulate individual who wants to be president or a senator, a congressman. There's some, but there's not enough, obviously. Really appalling. We get this. We get this instead. Yeah, the clapping seals in the audience. That's pretty much what we get. And look, I've got one after another, these Democrats, these commentators, all pretty much saying the same thing, one nastier than the next. Now listen to this. We have a guy, Adam Homaway, Democrat, New Jersey House candidate. I don't know what's happening in New Jersey. Yes, I do, actually. You've got a very significant Islamist population now in New Jersey. Congratulations. With Jonathan Levine, good guy, good reporter, at the Washington Free Beacon today. So this Homaway's asked a very specific question about jihad. And this guy's a Democrat. They're all Democrats, you understand. Cut nine, go.
10: There were questions that came to light this week in a Politico article regarding your association or your affiliation with the Blind Sheikh. Just to start with a couple of questions, and I'd like you to talk about it too, but do you repudiate and condemn the Blind Sheikh and his actions and the seditious conspiracy that led to his conviction, first of all? And secondly, do you condemn jihad and religious extremism? We have a problem with religious extremism on both the left and the right in this country right now. And do you condemn religious extremism, and specifically in this case, jihad?
11: Obviously, you know, any extremism on any kind is bad. You know, I have spent my life really saving lives and rather than taking them. So clearly I've shown, you know, just I've served this country in uniform. I've taken care of hundreds of troops and soldiers. I've served this community. I was a responder in 9/11. So clearly my actions speak for themselves. And I'm against all war and all violence. I mean, that's really what I've been saying since day one. Healthcare, not bombs. I've seen the horrors of war. And so, yes, I condemn all extremism and all violence of any kind.
8: But that wasn't the question. Does he condemn jihad? He wouldn't specifically say it. Does he? Is that a tough question? Does he repudiate and condemn the Blind Sheikh? That's what he was asked, and his actions, and the seditious conspiracy that led to his conviction. Do you condemn jihad? Do you? And he has this association, according to Politico, as Levine mentioned, with the Blind Sheikh, who ordered the effort to blow up the Twin Towers before the second attack on the Twin Towers. These are the kinds of candidates that are out there now in the Democrat Party, from Maine to Michigan to New Jersey and everywhere between and around. It's disgusting. We'll be right back.
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0: is who Donald Trump is. They try and paint him as something that he's not. That's who he is. That's who he is. And I just want you to know that. That's one of the reasons he doesn't like war. Nobody likes war, of course. It's one of the reasons why he saw what was happening to the people in Iran. It touched him deeply. He got very upset about it. I don't mean in a way where he's not able to conduct himself. I mean, he's upset about it. And that's the kind of guy he is. The British have had about enough of their quisling prime minister. This guy, Keir Starmer, he is a leftist. He's a socialist. He got elected with a strong showing from the Islamists. And his party in local elections got blown out last night. Blown out. 87% of the victories were of the Reform Party and other parties. Absolutely blown out. And that's a good thing. He needs to be defeated and defeated quickly. But he won't resign. Back there, you know, they have they encourage these party leaders who become prime minister to leave if it looks like they're taking down the party, so the party has an opportunity to rebuild behind somebody else. This guy's not leaving. There haven't been a ton of calls for it, but there have been some calls for it. So Farage's party, the Reform Party, dominated these midterm elections, taking seats from the left and the right. Here's this pathetic Prime Minister Starmer, cut 18, go.
1: I'm not going to walk away and plunge the country into chaos. We were elected to deal with these challenges, and that's what we will do.
2: Has Ed Miliband asked you to set out a timetable for your departure?
1: Well, I think Ed Miliband has dealt with this and made absolutely clear that he supports me.
2: What do you say to those in your party that are really upset with you, they don't think you're getting it, and they're calling for your resignation? What do you say to would-be challengers and the party? What's your message?
1: Well, I think it's very important that we don't sugarcoat these results, so I'm not going to do that. They are tough results, I accept that. They reflect voters who don't feel that their lives have changed enough or quickly enough, and that's been going on for a long time.
0: No, that's not what's going on, jackass. You've destroyed your country. That's what's upsetting people. Not that you haven't changed fast enough, the Labour Party. It's that what you stand for and what you've done is you've collapsed the civil society over there. And the people are furious with it. As it's pointed out on Breitbart, who does excellent coverage here, a truly historic shift in British politics has taken place where the national political question is no longer left or right. Brexit pioneer Nigel Farage said that his Reform Party surged in early results in what has been called the midterm elections. And by the way, the leader of the Tory party is a fantastic woman. It's a black woman. She's absolutely fantastic. The first British-wide local election results trickled in overnight and will continue to do so as they were watching them. History's been made. The leader of an elected government in the UK has lost their seat at election. This has never happened before. Now, you have to understand, these leaders, they run, they're members of parliament, first and foremost. They're chosen as leaders of their party, but they're members of parliament. What they're saying is Starmer lost his seat. Now, he's still going to be there because he's a leader, but he literally lost his actual seat. It's never happened before. Well, there have been plenty of shock losses over the years, they write, with cabinet ministers and prominent party people having their seats cut out from under them. Party leaders and heads of government, such as the prime minister or the first minister of the home nations, tend to have rock-solid seats. They make sure that they're really loaded, you know, with members of their party. Not so for Labour's Eluned Morgan. Until now, the first minister of Wales. We went under Wales, very forgiving, additional member electoral system, couldn't find a seat. So not Starmer, I apologize, the number two. her constituency and six seats up for grabs handed out proportionally. The Nationalist Plaid got three on 35% of the vote. Reform got two with 25% of the vote. The Conservatives got the last seat with 16% of the vote. Labor, which has dominated Wales is very left, for over a century, couldn't even make it into the top three with just 7%. 7%. Margaret's comments after receiving the news was many things, but it didn't necessarily come across as gracious. Perhaps that it's the paternalistic attitude towards voters. She complained that today's politics rewards noise over truth, of course. The lefties are always truth and everybody else is always noise, right? Presumably implying she is the purveyor of truth and her enemies of noise, of course. Now this pushed Labor to these punishing results nationwide. The remains of the Conservative Party crowed about a comeback earlier this morning after retaking their longtime flagship Westminster Council. But as the day goes on, this optimism feels less convincing. Well, I have a slightly different view of the Tory party under the leadership of their current leader. I think she's outstanding as well. Kemi Badenoch. K-E-M-I Badenoch. She, to me, not that I'm an expert, but more and more I'm listening to her and reading about her, is Thatcher-like. Thatcher-like. The Reform Party leader said, that would be Farage. Think about it. Half the shadow cabinet represent Essex seats. The leader, Kemi Badenoch, represents Northwest Essex in the House of Commons. We've just taken control of Essex County Council. We've literally wiped out the Conservative Party in Essex, and the leader would not even hold her seat. That reform can now threaten the leader of the Conservative Party in her own parliamentary seat and across her own county shows how far the party has come. But as I said, I'm a big fan of hers as well. I'm a big fan of Farage, too, by the way. I just hope somehow they can figure out how to ensure that the Labour Party and the Liberal Party, which is hanging out there, can't win. That's the key. I'll be right back.
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1: Kathy